0: going to kick themselves in the stones multiple times. They blew this game. They blew this game. And they blew this game some more. Bad basketball in the second half. No slight to the Knicks, because they could have folded up their tent and said, hey, I'll see you in San Antonio on Saturday. But, man, the Spurs absolutely blew that game.
1: Folded.
0: Yes.
1: Collapsed. Choked. There's so many words we could use, and all of them are accurate to describe what happened to the Spurs tonight.
0: Yeah, and now they're down 3-1 in the best-of-seven series on the way back to San Antonio. We've got more reaction to NBA Finals game number four next here on Game Night on ESPN Radio.
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0: I like to call it the ultimate comeback when I look at the NBA Finals game number four, Spurs versus Knicks. I'm Q Myers. Spurs got off to a blazing start, outscoring New York 76-49 in the first half. And they found a way to lose 107-106. The Knicks outscored the Spurs in the fourth quarter. They scored 32 points in the fourth quarter. The Spurs only scored 30 in the second half. And as a matter of fact, the Knicks outscored the Spurs 58-30 in the second half in total. The Knicks rallied from 29 to win game four as the biggest comeback in NBA Finals history. Jalen Brunson had 36 points on the night, while OG Anunoby had 33 points, including 7 from 9 from 3-point, and the tip-in at the end that was the game winner. Game 5 is coming up Saturday from San Antonio.

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1: 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The Knicks win game four and are one win away from their first title in 53 years. So, will they be able to close it out in game five? 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
9: It's over! The greatest comeback in NBA playoff history! The Knicks pull off the miracle comeback and lead it 3-1.
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5: 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Mike Breen on the call, ABC last night. Mark Kestisher, ESPN Radio. You heard it right here, presented by Gusto. As many of you could be tuning in right now on the radio side all across the country, Sirius XM80, all of our great ESPN radio stations, including 1050 right here in New York, and on the TV side on ESPN2, and have no idea what we're about to say. The New York Knicks came back from 29 down in the NBA Finals to take a 3-1 series lead. Along with Michelle Smallman, Chris Canty, Evan Cohen with you. Good morning. What the heck happened last night?
14: Nobody is having a better morning than New Yorkers. Nobody.
15: No, absolutely
14: the
15: not.
14: The city is lit. It's up. New York on the verge of winning a championship, their first one in 53 years. I'm not even a Knicks fan, and I'm hype for the city. Everybody's so excited. My wife and I are watching the game in real time last night. As soon as OG tips that ball in, everybody in my building goes crazy. After the final buzzer sounds, people outside honking their horns, everybody yelling in the streets. It is pandemonium in New York City right now, and I'm here for it. It's awesome.
15: It is awesome. You know how in Seattle, when Beast Mode would run in for a touchdown, they would say that it would register an earthquake because of the way the stadium would shake because it was so loud? When OG tapped that ball in, I wonder if New York City registered an earthquake. The city erupted. The windows were shaking in New York City. And honestly, that was one of the most unbelievable plays I've ever seen. It was divine, almost. It looked like the hand of the Lord moved through OG Anunoby to get that ball in the basket. I am with you, CeCe. I am not a Knicks fan. I wore orange today out of respect for what I saw last night.
5: Oh, then you're a Knicks fan.
15: No, for a team that's down.
5: You can't wear orange and claim you're not a Knicks fan.
15: No,
5: you're a Knicks fan.
15: It's respect for a team that is down 29 points to be able to have the composure, the moxie, the grit to come back and win that game. Nothing but respect from me.
5: They should have actually brought out the Larry O'Brien trophy last night and called it a day. I want as many games for our network as possible. It's wonderful for all the people involved and our great advertising partners to get all the promotion. That said, the Larry O'Brien trophy should have been handed out last night. They should have awarded OG Anunoby the MVP of the series because it is over. Absolutely over. The Knicks are unbeatable. The 13-game win streak, they're down 29 in this game last night. They're down 22 in the first game against the Cavs. Nothing phases this team. For those who didn't see it or hear it here on ESPN Radio, a quick recap how we got to this OG tip-in that if you don't know what we're talking about, we're going to get you there. First quarter, San Antonio's up 41-22 right off the bat. Karl Anthony Towns with a couple of fouls. Oh, it worked. They baited him, roughing him up a little bit. Ooh, flagrant fouls. Here we go. San Antonio's up at halftime, 76. 6:49.

0: it is. What an even better night it was. And that is, of course, from last night. It is Harry Dickman Show, dark and early, right here, right now, in a very happy mood on ESPN Honolulu, 92.7 FM and AM 1500. I feel like I kind of lost my voice a little bit last night, and I guess you can imagine why and how. And boy, was it unbelievable. We will talk a lot about the NBA Finals, especially last night's game four, that we were treated to another great finish. And I don't feel bad for Spurs fans. I don't feel bad for Kanoa Lee. I cannot wait until I see him this morning. I will have the widest, biggest smile on my face when I see him. Now, I won't talk too much trash to him, though. But even with that, the Spurs and the Knicks have put on a really good show in these four games. Now, would I be saying that if the Knicks were down 3-1? Maybe not. But as you have heard me numerous times, I love great games that go down to the wire. In every sport. There's nothing better than overtime, buzzer beaters, and all that. And last night, we got it, and then some. What a game where the Knicks come back from down 29. They win the game by one, 107-106. I acknowledge, I admit it, at halftime, the game was over. I knew it. They weren't going to come back again. I was thinking they'll probably have a run or two in them. They'll make it somewhat respectable. And now it's going to be a best of three in San Antonio starting Saturday, tied two games apiece. I did not have confidence. I was hopeful, but no. And I remembered in the fourth quarter run what Steve Sharippa said on this show a couple of days ago. Don't be depressed. They're going to come back and win. And he was right. I did text him after the game last night. He was at game four last night. And, he was as happy as I was. Incredible. Incredible game. If you want to talk NBA basketball, or really anything for that matter, I'm in a great mood today. Anything is on the table. Anything and everything. It is 808-296-1500. We'll go to the text line coming up in just a little bit. My guest this morning will be from Barstool Sports, Dan Greenberg. Covers the NBA. He is based in Boston, kind of Celtics fan, and we'll get his unbiased opinion on these NBA finals. Last night had a lot of everything. Didn't have President Trump, so can't blame him. Did have Taylor Swift, and she led the way. There were celebrities galore. It was obviously because it was game four. And as Steve told me on the show the other day, some celebrities have been going there forever. You know, he's been going for 20-plus years. Spike Lee, going for 20-plus years. Ben Stiller, who did an interview last night after the game, said that they asked him how long he's been a season ticket holder. And Ben Stiller said he doesn't have season tickets. He doesn't buy tickets. He gets them free every game. I wasn't sure about him. I know Spike Lee does buy his ticket. But there was Jerry Seinfeld. There was Larry David. There was Chris Rock. I am looking at a list. I have a couple of lists of printouts of all the big names that were there. It does start with Taylor Swift. I don't get those shirts she and her friends were wearing. I saw where, I'm not sure if this was a joke, they're trying to sell them. She wore a shirt that said Stevie Nicks, the singer of Fleetwood Mac, although it's spelled like New York Knicks. And there was one for Nicole Kidman, and I forget the third one. But anyway, she was a New York fan last night. And I guess when she gets married in the same arena, it won't be quite as loud. Yeah, she's getting married in Madison Square Garden. The latest we hear, July 4th weekend. But she was there, a lot of celebrities, and boy, what an atmosphere that must have been. And if there is a game six, well, I can only imagine that being top. So great crowd. Didn't start off well for the Knicks once again. And I'm thinking, well, they got to do something about these slow starts. You can't keep trailing by double digits, in this case 29, and expect to get back in a game. And in a game that was really very, very important for them because you don't want to be 2-2 going back to San Antonio. You had the series under control. You were totally in a place where maybe you weren't going to sweep, but you needed to split at home. And after losing on Monday, last night's game for both teams was, to me, a must-win game. And the Knicks did not start off too well. They let up 41 points in the first quarter. You know, I said a minute ago the game was over at halftime in my mind. It was almost over after the first quarter. And I was working last night at Ruby Tuesday, and a few fans tried to encourage me, saying, oh, there's a lot of time left. And there was, but 19 down, and it got worse. 76 points you let up at halftime. Spurs shot 60% in that first half. They only shot 20% in the second half, thankfully. But everything they did worked. They were hitting the threes. Not so in the second half. It was kind of a tale of two halves for them, and even for the Knicks. You know, they just shot the ball poorly. They just couldn't get anything to go. They seemed flat, and that was shocking to me. Because if nothing else, I figured they would come out with extra motivation, extra energy, wanting and doing anything to get off to a good start. Being physical with Wemby, and they did. You saw what Alvarado did. I give him credit for that. You know, maybe send a message. I don't think that really slowed him down, though. Wembanyama, his numbers overall, 24 points, 13 rebounds. He had one assist. He had three block shots. He also did not have a steal, and he did not have a turnover. On threes, he was 2 of 8. He only shot 9 of 25. And at one point, he had a stretch in that second half where I think he missed 10 out of 11 shots. And the two biggest ones were those two missed free throws with just over a minute left. Spurs up by one. So I said I thought the game was over at halftime. Knicks are not coming back from that deficit. Third quarter, they cut it down to 15. Okay, well, yeah, they got a chance, but still, this you can't come back from 29 and win a game. It's never happened. Not in the playoffs, not in the finals. And little by little, they chip away, which made me feel great. Of course, they're coming back. They're down by one. Josh Hart steals the ball. Goes in for what should have been either a layup or a dunk. He hesitated for a second. And I believe it was Castle on him. And what bothered me about that miss was that Castle had 5 fouls. He wasn't going to foul Josh Hart. He couldn't. And Josh Hart missed that layup. He is very, very happy with OG Anunoby today. After the game, Josh Hart talking about how he would have been criticized and vilified for the rest of his career if they lost that game. And he might have been right. That was a play you can't make. You can't miss that shot, especially coming off of a steal. And, again, he's done so many great things. He is definitely forgiven for that little blip, I guess. And then the Knicks come back down again. After Wembanyama misses a couple of free throws, they're down by one, and they can't take the lead. They did take a brief lead earlier. I think that was on Alvarado's shot, if I'm not mistaken. And when they had the ball in the end with about 30 seconds left, they're down by one. And then it comes down to the timeout and Jalen Brunson taking that 30-foot jump shot. And actually, I should back up before I get to that last sequence. When they came out of the timeout previously and they couldn't even get a shot off, the ball got thrown away and it got knocked into the San Antonio's side of the court. And De'Aaron Fox, who I do feel a little bad for, but I'm very appreciative of him today. Boy, did he mess up. You're up by one, and he's thinking, as he said after the game, I could get the easy layup over Anunoby, put us up by three. But the clock was the biggest factor then, because if you made that layup and you go up by three, okay, well, the Knicks have time to get a shot off. In fact, if you know, they conceivably could have taken a 2-point shot and then fouled again and then go for another possession. There was enough time. And you wanted or you should have wanted to just run out the clock. They would have fouled him. But you had a chance to take 3 or 4 seconds more off the clock by dribbling instead of shooting that layup that never made it because OG Anunoby blocked it. And, you know, I mean, it's easy to be critical of him, and a lot of people are. Not especially, but including Charles Barkley, who called them one of the dumbest teams and some really nasty things. I'll get the exact quote coming up. And rightfully so. They kind of choked that game away. They, with a little bit of luck and smart play, could have won all 4 of these games in the final. All 4 of them could have been victories for the Spurs. You could say that 3 of them should have been. No good excuse for not 3 of them being wins. And now they trail 3-1. So the last sequence, after De'Aaron Fox did what he shouldn't have done, Brunson comes down, and I see him pulling up for that shot. Wembanyama's on him. And even though you're not going to shoot over him, you might have been forced to shoot it a little earlier than you wanted, or you just felt like you had the separation. That was just a risky, risky play. You're down by 1. You didn't need a 3. And there was still a little time left. Not a lot. Of course, he misses it. And De'Aaron Fox, you might have noticed, another sequence where he could have messed up unless it was Mitch Johnson, the coach, instructing him. Wembanyama's on Brunson. And right as Brunson's about to pull up for that long 30-foot three-pointer, De'Aaron Fox leaves the paint, and his man that he was covering, whose name is OG Anunoby, and he went to double Jalen Brunson from 30 feet out. Anunoby had a clear path to the rim. Wembanyama's not there. Who's going to cover him? Who's going to block him out? Nobody. And he had a perfect position. When he tipped that ball, my initial reaction was, that's not going in. I didn't think he got a good piece of it, a good part of it on his hand, and he didn't. It was just for the basketball gods granting a wish and a prayer come true. It was just the right angle. But normally when you tip it like that, I would think, if there is a normal part of this, you want to tip it where you can direct the ball. And I don't think that's what he was doing. He just got a hand on it, a couple of fingers. De'Aaron Fox said he thought he got a part of it, too. I don't think he did. But, wow. Now I'm concerned because there's still 1.2 seconds left. And that is enough time to take a dribble, put the ball down. You don't have to catch and shoot. And I'm thinking, why aren't they going to go to Wembanyama? They went to a Castle down low, never got the ball. Game over. Now, there were other factors in this loss. The one that, if I'm a Spurs fan, I'm hitting myself over. Well, I'm just so upset about the Spurs' insistence of shooting three-pointers in that fourth quarter. Once again, the clock is your friend. The clock is what you want to take advantage of when you have the ball. Use the shot clock. Don't shoot so quickly in your possession. And time again, as the Knicks were chipping away, Spurs come down and fire up a 3. I don't get it. You would think that Mitch Johnson, the head coach for the Spurs, at some point would tell them. And I don't know how those conversations went. Did he? I have a feeling no, because it happened over and over again. Why were they shooting threes, A, that weren't totally open? You have the 7'4" guy who's having a pretty good game. You know, Karl Anthony Towns was in early foul trouble. He had 4 down the stretch, but you could have gone after him. Go down low. And they were taking 3. They were 3 of 17 on threes in the second half, the Spurs were. 3 of 17. They were 14 for 26 in the first half. Almost 50%, over 50%. And boy, did they cool down. The Knicks' defense, I think, had something to do with it. Also, I think, talking about coaches, Mitch Johnson didn't call a timeout when I think a lot of people, including me, thought he should have during that run by the Knicks. And some of, again, if you're not instructing your players to take threes and shoot quickly, you should tell them not to and stop that at a certain point. But on the other side, Mike Brown for the Knicks, inserting Alvarado in that game to finish for Mikal Bridges, who started, of course, but was only 3 of 9 for 7 points, only had 2 rebounds. Alvarado did his job. He had 8 points all in the fourth quarter, all of them. He was money. 2 of those were threes. He had 3 assists, 2 rebounds, all in the last 10 minutes of that fourth quarter. What a job he did. He was really a big factor for the Knicks to get this win. And I give Mike Brown credit for that. He also said after the game, Mike Brown did that. And I saw 2 different reports on this, that he told OG Anunoby at halftime. Another report said he told them during the morning shoot-around to focus on crashing the offensive board. That's one area you could be better at. Mike Brown said he told them that yesterday at some point. And I guess OG was listening. He is right now, I would say, the easy front runner for MVP. Maybe not the easy front runner, but a front runner. Jalen Brunson had 36 last night. He had his best game of the four, final game. 12 of 25, 9 of 11 on foul shots, 5 rebounds, 7 assists, 3 steals. He had a really good game. Didn't turn the ball over a lot, 3 times. Better than what he has done previously. The Knicks only turned it over 13 times. Spurs only turned it over 11. It was a really, for the most part, well-played basketball game. Well, more so by the Spurs for almost 48 minutes. For the Knicks, more so for 24. But even with that deficit at halftime, they weren't turning the ball over. They just couldn't stop the Spurs. That was the problem. The defense wasn't there. But one point before we go to break, and I'll go to the text coming up in just a second. The part about the Spurs shooting all those threes, why at some point wouldn't somebody say, hey, stop. We want to use the clock. Maybe the lead was too large that they didn't think that the Knicks were able to come back, and by the time they realized that it was too late, not sure. But that was as big of a turnaround, obviously, in history, a comeback of 29. The Lakers were down by 24 or up by 24 over the Celtics. I think that was like 2009, and the Celtics came back and won in L.A. But up until then, up until last night, that was the biggest comeback. I did not really believe it until the last 2-3 minutes of that fourth quarter last night that this was a possibility. And I am very happy. I don't want to get overconfident. I use that every now and then in this playoff run. But I am ready to order my NBA championship shirt. I know I shouldn't say that yet. Some people will say I jinxed them. If they lose, I'll believe you. If they lose these finals, I don't think they're going to lose 3 in a row. But I also realize it's possible. I'm hoping for the best. We'll take a break at 18 minutes after the hour at 5 a.m. More on the Gary Dickman Show on ESPN Honolulu.
1: Hey, this is Rich Eisen. Coming up on Thursday, Game 4 of the NBA Finals. We'll chop it up with Hall of Famer Chris Webber. The actor Hart Denton is in studio, and we'll also chat with Bengals head coach Zach Taylor on ESPN Honolulu, Hawaii's sports leader.
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0: I could listen to this almost all day. I won't, but I could. It is the Gary Dickman Show. Chris here also running the control on ESPN Honolulu. And I do want to get to the text line now. A lot of texts coming in. And first one, clocking in at 2:59 a.m. is Paulie. Says, good morning, Gary. Hands down, greatest comeback, 29 points down. Saturday, Knicks will be crowned champions, or if the NBA gods dictate, crowned in New York. Either way, great series. Yes. And just looking at that part of the next game or two. If they win, of course, it is over. And I know they've done it twice. I don't think it'll be easy. And I'm not going to think to myself, this is a guaranteed win. It's going to be tough. And we saw what has happened in all four games. They've been tough. And a break here and there have given the Knicks these wins of 3-1 now. If they do lose on Saturday, I would definitely be under the impression or under the belief that game six is like a game seven. Because if you, let's say, do lose game five, and then you go back home and you lose a game six, then the Spurs are going back home for that one game. They've got a two-game winning streak. The Knicks would have a two-game losing streak. So if there is a game six, to me, that is kind of like last night, must win. The difference in the series with the Knicks loss, excuse me, if it goes to game six, would be something that I don't think they could overcome necessarily. I also realize that every time this playoff season that the Knicks have been doubted by fans, media, once in a while me, they've surprised us. You got to give them a ton of credit. For the people, and you know who you are, for the people before this series said the Knicks don't have a chance. No way. San Antonio just beat Oklahoma City, the defending champs. That was a great series. They went on the road in game seven. Knicks don't have a chance. Knicks didn't beat anybody in the first three rounds. All of you people, I hope you're thinking differently now. My take at the beginning of the series was that the Knicks totally belonged to be there. And if you want to say the competition was different for both teams, yeah. Spurs had a tougher road. I don't think the Knicks' road was necessarily easy. You had a Sixers team that just beat Boston in the Game 7 on the road, and they were healthy for the most part. You had Cleveland, which just beat the number one seed Detroit in a Game 7 on the road. And you had James Harden sometimes could be that guy. This series against the Knicks, he wasn't, thankfully. And Atlanta was playing really well. They were one of the hotter teams in the NBA in the second half of the season with C.J. McCollum coming over. And I'm not going to say they had a tougher road than the Spurs, but it wasn't just that the Knicks got there. It was how they got there. And 13 wins in a row, nothing to shake your head at. Nothing to feel bad about when that streak is over or say, well, look who they beat. That is tough to do. And how many of those wins, remember they had, I think when the winning streak was 9, might have been 10, they had beaten their opponent, actually it was 11. When they had their 11-game winning streak before the finals started, they had outscored their opponents by 262 points. Nobody in NBA history has done that over an 11-game stretch, wins or losses. They were a destroying team. They beat Atlanta by 51 on the road, 51. They've come back down from 20 points or more three times in this year's playoff. Haven't really missed a beat. So they came pretty close to being a team that had won 15 in a row. It's 14 out of 15 now. Monday was that game, and I guess you could say they're entitled to it. And I was a little down on the team, a little doubtful because of that, knowing how good the Spurs were. And when I watched the first half last night, I'm thinking, uh-oh, the Knicks have maybe hit that wall. They hit their peak, they're done. And I hoped I was wrong, and it turns out, at least for now, I was. But that was pretty scary. Anyway, Paul, thank you for the text. Okay, here's a text from our NDL guy, next day listener. Hey, Gary, it's NDL. I'm not able to find the previous day's shows, so I'm no longer an NDL. Chris, can you get on that? Chris, give me the thumbs up. Yeah, I'm just giving Chris a hard time. On our website and on the ESPN Honolulu app, you can go back and listen to supposedly every show, every live show that we've had. I don't know how far back it goes, but for the last couple of days, I will pass that message along. And hopefully you can, at some point, crazy idea, be a current day listener, a live listener. But thank you for the text. Here's a text saying, this is an interesting one. Worst NBA Finals game ever played by two pro teams. It was who wants to lose this game? A sad exposition of basketball. Sad. Wow. Wow. I'm trying to be nice in my response. I do understand, I think, what you mean in that the Knicks were that bad in the first half. Spurs were that bad in the second half. I think part of that was due to the other teams and what they were able to execute, though. But to call it the worst NBA Finals game ever, I was at a game in 98 Jordans last year. It was game 3, I believe, against Utah. And, you know, you fly in for the game, you're looking forward to Jordan's last year and a big dramatic finish like last night. The game, the final score was 96-48. That's right. Utah scored less than 50 points. The game was over maybe during the national anthem. Jordan and Pippen, Kukoc, Rodman, they didn't play the fourth quarter at all. They barely played in the third quarter. That was not a poorly played game by two teams. It was by one. But when you have a game that goes down to the wire like last night, how could you say that was the worst NBA Finals game ever? Wow. I mean, there were so many bright spots. I mean, I mentioned the turnovers a minute ago. There weren't a lot of turnovers. There was poor shooting in stretches. There was also great shooting in stretches. And the drama, the tough shots, that tip in. What would have made it a better played game? Higher shooting percentage? The shooting percentages for both teams. I usually look at a game and I'll look at the big picture. Not just a quarter, not just a run, not just a half. If I'm going to evaluate and grade it, San Antonio shot 42%. That's low. The New York Knicks shot 46%. That's good. Knicks shot 47 on threes. San Antonio was only 40% on three. Well, actually, that's a good percentage. Except it was all in the first half. Second half was totally different. I thought, again, not a lot of turnovers. The way the exciting plays down the stretch played out, wow, I would think the opposite. But anyway, thank you for your text and your opinion. And I did mention, of course, Victor Wembanyama, the missed free throws that were really obviously a big factor in the Spurs' loss. I know I bring him up, and I'm not trying to get on him every day, although it sounds like that, I'm sure. I just don't like it, I'll say it again, where some people are looking at him as a GOAT already. He might be a GOAT, but the other kind, after those two missed free throws. I don't believe Jordan, Kobe, or LeBron ever missed two foul shots with a minute left in an NBA Finals game in a row under those circumstances. And that's not all he should be evaluated on. I think he's a great player. I love watching him play. And I thought he had some incredible shots. I mean, I love his outside game. But you would think he'd be able to dominate down low. And he never really has done that. Well, I shouldn't say never. He hasn't done it in this series, as far as dominating, or even being a big part of their offense, which you would think it should be. But, yeah, those two missed free throws are going to stand out. But other than that, great plays, I think, by both teams. And the drama at the end. But if you have a specific on why the game was the worst finals game ever. Now, you say by two pro teams. Well, would have to be two proteins, first of all. Anyway, thanks for the text. Another text. If the Knicks hit a few more shots in game three, this would have been a sweep. Yes. And I would love for them to have won it, if they do, at home. In any sport, you always want to see the home fans celebrate. And for what New York has gone through, and I shouldn't say this would be the only negative, because the fans are going to riot whether they win or lose. And that's another story that I'll get into. It got uglier last night. A Spurs player did get hit by something thrown. I'll talk about that in just a minute. But I would love to see the Knicks celebrate at home. And it seems like in the NBA that doesn't happen that often. I remember the Golden State won at home when they beat, it wasn't Toronto, obviously. Toronto won their Game 7 on the road. Not Game 7, but they won it at Golden State. They didn't get to win it at home. You want to see teams winning at home just for the fun and the celebration. I hope the Knicks get to do that. If they would have hit more shots in Game 3, maybe we would have been having that conversation. One more text before we go to break. Like the Cleveland coach, his lack of calling a timeout and stop taking three-point shots. You're talking about Kenny Atkinson for Cleveland. He doesn't call timeouts either. Well, he didn't against the Knicks, which is crazy because, as they say, you can't take him home. You can't save him for next game. But some coaches will be like that. Some want to save it to the end. And it's easy, in hindsight, to be critical of that. It is 5:33 a.m. on this King Kamehameha holiday. Happy King Kamehameha Day to everybody. I know some people are taking the day off. We'll take a break. Come back in just a minute on ESPN Honolulu.
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3: 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And we've been talking the NBA. We'll get to UH in just a second. Couple of things about the game last night, and this is actually after the game. The violence in the streets in New York. I'm seeing a video of, I don't want to even call them fans, idiots, standing on a yellow taxi, smashing the windshield. I don't know if they're slapping their belts on the windshield and the hood, but there's like eight or nine fans just basically totaling a taxi cab and videotaping it, thinking it's great. It's just so full of people. And again, it's not, I feel bad for the people that just want to go out and about or go home or go to work and need to go through those areas of Manhattan where these fans are congregating and causing all kinds of chaos. I mentioned before the break about the Spurs bus. They are staying at a Four Seasons hotel in Manhattan, and the fans are aware of that. Enough of them are. And for the last couple of days, there have been people waiting for their bus, whether it's to practice to the game or coming back. And last night after the game, fans are waiting by the bus. And it's not Spurs fans. It's New York morons. And somebody threw an egg, and it hit Victor Wembanyama. It looked like it hit him maybe in the left, the right shoulder, maybe a little above the shoulder. They were walking basically, you know, one every couple of feet off the bus, and there were barricades set up with police. But somebody from behind that threw an egg and it hit him. It almost seemed like, there were a couple of angles of it, it almost seemed like he wasn't aware of it because somebody, security, I believe, from the hotel or on their staff, kind of like put their arms on Victor to like stop him or do something to the, wipe the egg off or whatever. And he kind of like brushed the guy aside. It was like almost like he wasn't aware of what was going on. But what I could tell. Either way, that kind of the celebration or the protest after a loss and whatever it might be is just, again, there's just a lot of ways to describe it. Idiotic morons, these people that I don't really think are the real fans of the Knicks. I think it's just people looking for a reason to celebrate and have a good time in their mind and maybe an excuse or the right in their mind to cause violence, cause damage. And I just don't get that. I mean, I admit when I was younger, I, you know, might have wanted to hang out with people like that just to be part of the scene. But to actually, you know, go after another fan for no reason because he's wearing the other team's jersey and rip it off. And then you're ganging up on these guys, you know, six or eight or whatever against one. And come on, it's just... Does that make you really cool or special? I guess in these times with social media, everybody wants to post and get likes and clicks. So maybe that's what they're after. But yeah, that part really does bother me. And unfortunately, there's been a lot of different videos from circumstances all over Manhattan, New York City. And it's not inside Madison Square Garden. It doesn't seem like it's really the fans who are going to the game. It's just fans that just want to be in that area. Or several areas in that part of New York. And it's just really, really ugly. And I can only imagine what it'll be like if or when the Knicks win it all. Because these are after just, you know, second round, even in the first round, this was going on. Seems like it's getting larger and larger with the fans that are congregating.

0: skating now, but it's been going on throughout these playoffs. That happened last year. If they win, yeah, I mean, some of the talk is they should close New York City. It'll shut down. It'll burn. It'll be really bad. They might actually have to call out the National Guard because fans are, quote, celebrating too much. It's a good problem to have in a way, but that is one part of this whole deal that I don't like. And I don't know how you stop it. There's police everywhere, but it seems like they're outnumbered also. And it's awful. But it'll be over one way or the other soon. And I would guess one way of also hoping for the Knicks to win is that if the Knicks win, maybe things will be better than if they lose. Because if they lose, maybe fans will think, well, now we really got to get angry. Now we really got to cause damage. You don't want that either. Anyway, we'll get back to the NBA a little bit. I have a special guest. Next hour, Dan Greenberg from Barstool Sports will be joining the show. So I started yesterday's show talking about the big news regarding the University of Hawaii and business leaders and individuals in the state getting on board with UH's NIL movement and agreeing to donate and support with $5 million total over 5 years, $1 million a year for these 5 years, $200,000 a year by each of these individuals or companies. And I mentioned them. I'll mention them once more. You have First Hawaiian Bank. You've got Bank of Hawaii. You've got Matson. And you've got a couple of individuals. And make sure I get their names here. Jack Sui. And I've got to find the fifth one. I'll get that here in just a minute here. I apologize for that. But these people really stepped up. And it's great that they had the announcement yesterday with Athletics Director Matt Elliott talking about this great gesture, this great movement. And I think it was Walter Dodd, who is now viewed as a community leader, he used to be a head of the bank, saying that, and he had the right approach, because a lot of us, including me, have been critical about the politicians, about the people that aren't stepping up, that will not give Hawaii anything, as far as the University of Hawaii, any money for NIL, by their own words. They have said that over and over again. But with Walter Dodd, when he was talking about the politics aspect of it, let me get the exact quote here. And he said, talking about the legislature, he said he's hopeful that this will start with his group's donations, will spark lawmakers to contribute in the future. And his quote is, I know those people. They're under a lot of pressure. They're pulled back and forth. I don't want to get into the whole he said, she said stuff, but I feel by doing this, they can be part of this and then come back in. My message is, hey, brother, there's room for all of us. Let's all help out. That was my subtle thinking. I love that statement because, again, myself, and I know I've said it recently, and a lot of us have, it's just wrong, and, they don't realize how much positivity would come out of it. And as we, talked yesterday about Stephen Tsai's column and from 2015, what was actually generated by the UH sports. And you make money if you look at it that way. There's so many more avenues that people will spend here and invest here. And the impact, when it comes out, I think this summer it's coming out another one. The economical impact, I would think, would show them that. And I don't know why that hasn't been brought up before, but maybe it has. I just really kind of caught it yesterday when Stephen had written about it. Laura Beeman on my show a few weeks ago, when I talked to her, maybe being frustrated, it was my words, not hers, without getting any support. And my comment was, I get the impression that they're never going to change their way of thinking, that it's a lost cause already. And she had a different response, and I loved it because it was something that, whether she was a coach talking at the time or in a new role, it's the right answer, the right approach. You don't want to go after these people publicly and talk negatively, be upset about their lack of support. You say it in a way where, like Walter Dodd did, there's a lot of things going on. There's a lot. They're getting it from both ends. And that shows that, maybe they have that weight of support in the future, and it wouldn't be anything negative about it, that they just want to get on board. That's what he's hoping. But to get to where the fans and media people have just been critical, which I still feel, and I don't feel that it is the wrong approach because of what they have not done, but I think for the powers that be, they're taking a better approach where maybe these politicians, maybe they will change in the future. All you can do, as Laura Beeman said, is keep trying. You're not going to give up. You're not going to give in. You maybe have to show them a different way why this money would be necessary, why it would be helpful, how it would be helpful, and how it could help people with the economy. You know, more people coming here, more spending, things like that. So, yeah, I was really happy to see the comments, read the comments from yesterday's press conference, see pictures in today's Star Advertiser. Mike Alejado is there and talking with some of the people that are donating money. Charlie Wade also in the picture. And it was a great day for University of Hawaii Athletics. We've had a lot of good days lately, and hopefully that will continue. It just feels like overall we're kind of turning a corner in that teams that were struggling have gotten better. And I'm talking just 1 year, but football, 9-4. Bowl game, bowl victory. Men's basketball, Big West Championship, NCAA tournament appearance. Doesn't happen often. Great season. Men's volleyball, national championship. We had a really good overall season, I think. The only team that I feel as far as a team sport that struggled, women's volleyball. It did. And they hopefully will have a bright future with Joshua Walker now as their head coach. Baseball, I thought, did a good job this year. I mean, they started off slow. And I know fans, some fans might have wanted more. And they did lose their first Big West tournament game. But I think Rich Hill's done a great job. And I don't think anybody has or would complain about where this program is headed and what they've accomplished in this 5 years. So I think things are looking really bright for UH sport. You know, the football team getting ready for a new season. The media days are coming up, I believe, in 4 or 5 weeks. So that's coming right around the corner. We'll be ready for football. And let's see if Hawaii can continue with what they kind of started with this turnaround last year. Still got a lot of good players left. Got a lot of the good coaches left. Not a lot of turnover there. And new conference, that's the biggest turnover. And hopefully Hawaii can get back and play in a conference championship game. And so, yeah, I just feel really good talking about the money that was donated, that is going to be donated, as opposed to these hearings and talking kind of politics about these legislators and why they just don't get it. Talking about the NIL and losing key players to the portal as well. Having a stadium conversation where people are still not believing it's going to happen. Boy, is it looking different out there. I know Kanoa and Billy talked about that yesterday. I drive past it every day. And I believe by August it'll be all torn down. But, yeah, it's really looking like a different site now. So we're headed in the direction that that stadium is going to happen. It might not be when we were told initially when we had wanted it to, but it's happening. And the fact that there is that demolition that has been going on, I think, shows us that there is progress made there. By the way, I do want to just give a heads up. We are going to have a special guest, and I know Kano, I believe they had Brendan Morioka on yesterday. We're going to have him on my show next Tuesday. And he wants to talk about some of the things that are going on and what is as far as the next steps in the project. Also about the bills that were passed as it pertains to the stadium from the last legislative section. So Brendan Morioka will be joining me next Tuesday at about 6:20 a.m. We'll look forward to that. It is 11 minutes, coming up on 11 minutes before the top of the hour. We'll take a quick break. Get ready to wrap up hour number one with the Gary Dickman Show, ESPN Honolulu.
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3: The King Kamehameha Day holiday is giving us lighter than usual traffic. It's not a federal holiday, so a lot of people are working, but there are also lots of people who are off today, and that's made for a much faster than usual commute. The only slowdown so far is the usual slow traffic on Fort Weaver Road northbound from Iroquois to Renton Road. The freeways, though, look great. The merges are both clear if you're coming in from the west side. It's also light from east and windward Oahu.
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9: Yeah, I'm out that Brooklyn. Now I'm down in Tribeca, right next to the Narrow, but I'll be hood forever.
0: Another good New York song, Jay-Z here. Actually, this is Gary Dickman here, but Jay-Z singing. It is the Gary Dickman show on ESPN Honolulu. And I want to get to a couple of things here. One, we talked about Brendan Sorsby and the situation with the Texas Tech quarterback and him somehow getting that injunction to work in his favor, where he, as of right now, will be able to play college football for Texas Tech. And the NCAA, you know, to their credit at least, in very few situations, but in this one, they, I felt have done the right thing. They're following their rules. It's a rule and a policy that should be in play. And he was deemed ineligible as recently as last Friday. They go to another court in Texas on Monday, and the injunction and the appeal is get granted. And everybody is in an uproar about this. Well, the reason I think, well, another reason why this is so crazy with what is going on with Sorsby, I'll bring up a reason or a comparison. I don't know how many people listening are familiar with Noah Shannon. Noah Shannon was on Iowa football. And this just took place a couple years ago. Noah Shannon was on Iowa football. He was a defensive captain. It's a big part of their team. Sorsby is a big part of the team, was suspected to be in Texas Tech. He's the biggest quarterback in the transfer portal that was available. Anyway, Noah Shannon was alleged and then admitted that he bet $10 on the Iowa women's basketball team when Caitlin Clark was on the team in the 2023 NCAA tournament. He made a $10 bet. He said it was the only bet he ever made. He turned himself into the coaches for the transgression, and they went to the NCAA, and they wrote about what the captain did. The NCAA ruled, and I quote, but this ruling that went back to Iowa, well, they ruled him ineligible for the entire season, effectively ending his career. He was a senior. If the NCAA allowed someone else to play after making thousands of bets, including many on his own team, I am going to bleep, bleep, bleep, according to this writer here. So, again, the reason is Brendan Sorsby is allowed to play as of right now. He made thousands of bets, $90,000 worth of bets that they know about, over 9,000 individual bets. He did them in other people's accounts or using other people's name. A betting site actually ratted him out. I don't know why they did it, but they reported him to the NCAA. That's how this whole thing became public. So he does all that, and he's admitted it because he's got busted, Sorsby, and he is allowed to play. How is that possible? One bet for $10, and I guess you could say, well, it doesn't matter how many bets or the dollar amount. And I would agree with that, that shouldn't be why Sorsby deserves more punishment. It just makes you realize that he has broken the rule and the law, I guess you could say, numerous times. Another site is saying 2,000 bets, $90,000 and found eligible to play. $90,000 in bets that they know about. Noah Shannon played one bet for $10. He turned himself in, and the NCAA banned him for the season, ending his career. Now, for Sorsby, they would have basically, or they tried to do the exact same thing. How does a judge at all justify that? And the reason, or I guess how he is justifying that, which is even more comical, is that it would cause some kind of permanent injury to Brendan Sorsby if he's not allowed to play football. In other words, maybe it'll hurt his chances of being a pro, although that's not true because he'd be in the supplemental draft next month. If he is found ineligible again, he could still join the NFL, conceivably, for next year. Even if he doesn't do that, he's still going to be in the NFL radar. They have no reason to not draft him or sign him or look at him. So for the judge to say that this would really hurt him, it would cause an injury to Sorsby, it's just a bunch of garbage. It's a phony excuse to try to justify it. That doesn't really even measure against the rules that he broke. So, I mean, that's like saying somebody commits a crime, they rob a bank. Armed robbery. That is awful. Armed robbery, and the judge would say, well, we don't want to send him to jail because that's going to affect him mentally. He won't be able to get a job. It'll be on his record. We have to release him. That's not the way it works. You do the crime. How did that go? You do the crime, pay the fine, do the crime, whatever all that good stuff is. You've got to abide by these policies. And the judge was obviously biased. That's kind of makes it even worse. So when I saw that comparison last night with a no-name player named Noah Shannon, maybe some people are aware of him. He wore 99 at Iowa. The difference is there, and again, it shouldn't be the amounts, but those amounts are so glaring that it really paints an ugly, ugly picture with what is going on with Brendan Sorsby. Can't wait to see how this plays out. Hopefully the right thing will happen and he won't be able to play. We are just about done for the first hour of the show. We will get you caught up with traffic. I've got impressive stats next hour. Also, Dan Greenberg from Barstool Sports joined the show, ESPN Honolulu.
10: Westwood One Sports presents this World Soccer Update. The World Cup field has grown considerably, up 50%, from 32 teams to 48 in past years. A nation like South Africa would have likely not gotten in. Banned from World Cup play from 1962 to 92 because of its apartheid policy. In the field for just the fourth time, the first time since 2010, and playing the opening match today against Mexico in Mexico. That's ironic because the two teams met in 2010 in South Africa, played to a one-all draw. South Korea, co-hosted with Japan in 2002, had huge upsets that year of Spain and Italy, got all the way to the semifinals. Also had a 2018 upset of then-defending champ Germany 4 years ago in Qatar. South Korea lost to Brazil in the round of 16. Tonight in Guadalajara, it's South Korea versus Czechia, who, as Czechoslovakia, was a World Cup finalist twice. That was back in 1934 and 62. Josh Dashauer, Westwood One Sports.
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17: The Westside Freeway traffic moving great this morning. No slowdowns or backups at either of the merges. The driving time from the H1-H2 merge to the Poly downtown is only 12 minutes if you take the Moanalua, 13 minutes if you take the H1 by the airport. Conditions are light from east to Oahu all the way from Hawaii Kai to downtown. The three windward highways are good, and the military gates look okay. The only backup is at the main Pearl Harbor gates on Nimitz.
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0: It is 6:01 and counting on this King Kamehameha Day, and it's the Gary Dickman Show on ESPN Honolulu. Thank you, everybody, for tuning in. Got a special guest from Sports, Dan Greenberg, covering the NBA. He'll join me in about 18 minutes. Have some impressive stats coming up right after that. If you were hoping or planning or thinking all of the above about Game 5 in San Antonio on Saturday, cheapest ticket, way better price than in New York, $1,764. Now, you're up near the top. Still, that is a lot cheaper. You won't even get, you're lucky if you can buy concessions with that amount of money in New York City at Madison Square Garden. $1,764. Now, if you want to sit like the second row, $23,000, $34,000. But there are other tickets in the lower level that are in the $4,500 range, corner of the basket, but that's lower level. Upper level, though, all $2,000 and $3,000, and a couple under $2,000, as I said. Pretty reasonable for what will be the last game in San Antonio this year. Yeah, I said it. Now, if you're thinking about maybe going to game six in New York on, when would that be? Monday, I believe. Let me see if I can get game six here, and I will get it coming up maybe in just a minute. I would imagine those prices are going to be really, really high, knowing that if there is a Game 6, the Knicks are potentially winning an NBA championship on that court. And, oh my boy, the cheapest ticket for a Game 6 right now, $12,210. That is the cheapest ticket for Game 6. Wow. And I guess like yesterday, and I did check, the price did drop as you get ready for tip-off. People just want to get something, even though they're not getting the original amount they wanted. But what a difference it is for what it is in San Antonio and what it is in New York. You could, that's what fans did when the Knicks were playing in Philly. It was cheaper to get transportation to Philly, probably the same in San Antonio, and buy a game ticket than buying a ticket in New York. And they're probably more readily available. Anyway, speaking of the NBA, we had game four last night. What a game it was. I am extremely happy. And before I get into my little synopsis of the game, a great post on Twitter. Now, this only makes sense if you ever watched Seinfeld, one of the greatest shows ever. If you did, you might be familiar when Jerry rents a car because his car is in the shop and they don't have his car. He reserved it. And he lets the counter woman know that's a big part of the reservation. You have to take the reservation. It's easy. Anybody can take it, he says. You got to hold the reservation. That's the important part. Anyway, there's a picture of Jerry Seinfeld and Larry David, the creator and the George character based on him, in the is on Twitter. From they were both courtside at the Knick game last night, not sitting together. But there's a picture of them, and the Twitter post says, the Spurs know how to take the lead. They just don't know how to hold the lead. And that's really the most important part of the lead, the holding. I thought that was great. I really liked that one. Back to the game we go. I was feeling pretty awful after the first half. Down by 27. They were down by 29. I'm at Ruby Tuesday. And I admit it, at times I have talked a little trash when the Knicks have won, which they've done a lot of lately. At halftime, I was getting a little bit of it back to myself. And that was from the crew, the staff. They were all over me, enjoying this, enjoying my misery. And I did have the last laugh, thankfully. But I really did feel at halftime that they're not coming back. They were just so out of it right from the start. Down by 19 at the end of the first quarter, 41-22 in a game that you needed to win. And it's one thing not to win. It's another thing to get blown out at home. After what you've just accomplished, I couldn't believe what I was seeing. My worst nightmares were coming true. And then the third quarter happened. The Knicks played better defense, and as Jalen Brunson said after the game, you know, we had to start hitting singles, meaning instead of trying to make three-pointers and get back in the game on one shot and do something crazy, just keep playing your game. Get a good shot, chip away at that lead. And they did. They cut it to 15 after three, still a big lead in an NBA Finals game, against a team that was playing really well, the Spurs. And the Knicks, who were playing better in the third quarter, but did they have enough left? I still didn't feel really confident. The fourth quarter, the Knicks outscored the Spurs. They doubled them up, 32-16. The Spurs, with 41 points in the first quarter, had 30 combined in the second half. That's incredible. With 12 extra minutes, they scored 11 less points. That's hard to do. And I think part of it was their shot selection. They were taking too many threes. I talk about threes fairly frequently and the numbers that are out there. And I think in the playoffs, those numbers have been kind of kept in check more. For example, the Knicks last night, they only took 32 threes. They hit 15 of them. They were down by 29. They were down the whole second half until the last minute. Yet they weren't just settling for threes all along that half. They were selective. Now the Spurs on the other side took 43 three-pointers. They had the lead. They didn't need to take threes. You're normally not going to shoot as high of a percentage on threes compared to two-point field goal. And you got a guy at 7'4". Use him down low. Use the clock. And in that fourth quarter, they didn't. De'Aaron Fox was one of the culprits. He settled. There was a couple of times where he took threes way too quickly. Now, I know he made one in that fourth quarter, the latter stages of it, but he also missed one. And, of course, he missed that layup. The loose ball with the Knicks down by one, about 12 seconds left or so, gets knocked into the backcourt. De'Aaron Fox outraces everybody. After Brunson kind of lost control of it. And I was, again, very distraught, thinking the Knicks didn't even get a shot off down by one. De'Aaron Fox gets the ball, and at the time, I didn't think he was making a bonehead play. It turns out he sure was, and I'm glad about it. He went in for a layup with 12, 11, right around there left in the fourth quarter, up by one. What he should have done, and he acknowledged later, was use the clock. Almost like those three-pointers, don't shoot early in a possession. Now, this is the last possession. Shot clock's off. But if you could have dribbled around, and somebody put a video, like an AI video on Instagram, might have been Twitter, and it shows what he should have done. They show him dribbling baseline underneath the basket, dribbling out, and then getting fouled with like 8 seconds left. That would have been better. His reasoning was, I thought I could outrace Anunoby to the basket. You didn't need to. You didn't need to outrace him. And I know if you get, and his thinking was, well, you know, we can get a 3-point lead. Still a one possession game, and you're giving the Knicks more time. You should be able to hit two free throws, dribble it around for a little bit. Maybe they can't foul you, although you would think they did. But even with that, you use some of the clock. Really bad thinking on his part. And I like De'Aaron Fox. Overall, offensively for Heat, he had 18 points, 5 rebounds, 7 assists. On threes, De'Aaron Fox was 4 of 9. He was overall pretty good for them. Turnover-wise, he had 4. One or two too many. But that was something where maybe Mitch Johnson, the coach of the Spurs, should have been involved with letting them know, hey, we get the ball, clock, clock. Which you wouldn't even think had to be said. That everybody would understand that it's a given. You want to use the clock. One thing about the Knicks that I've said a lot in the last couple of weeks, when they are trailing in game, for the most part, they don't get rattled too much. They don't get taken away from what they're trying to do. I mean, last night was a perfect example. Some teams would have just, I don't want to say given up, but I think that their approach when they have trailed, because this is the third time they've trailed by more than 20 points in these playoffs and won. They've done it even without being down by 20 or more in other games, trailing by double digits and have won. And that's one of the testaments of a really good team, a veteran team, a smart team, a well-coached team. I don't know enough about Mitch Johnson and his decision, but I would like to see if he does answer that today. As far as the end of the game where the players, it wasn't just De'Aaron Fox on the layup, because that was an instant reaction play. But even the other possessions when you're shooting threes way too quickly. Was it Mitch Johnson who told De'Aaron Fox to go double up Jalen Brunson? Now, normally you would do that. They were definitely going after Brunson the last few games, and what the Knicks did to counter that was put Alvarado in the game earlier. For struggling Mikal Bridges, he could also handle the basketball. Made it easier to take some pressure off Jalen Brunson. And that worked. Alvarado had 8 points in the fourth quarter. A couple of threes, they were big. And one of those threes, I think, got them down by one with less than a minute and a half left. He was definitely a big factor for them. But when you're going to double Jalen Brunson, you got to realize the situation. And it's one thing to say double him when he gets the ball. Okay. But for me, De'Aaron Fox picked up Jalen Brunson way too early on his last three with six or seven seconds left. Jalen Brunson had the ball. It's covered by Wembanyama, Defensive Player of the Year. And Brunson, I thought, might have tried to get past him or dish a ball off to somebody. He settled for a three from like 30 feet out, and it was no good. Hit the rim. But De'Aaron Fox came to double. First of all, he came to double him too late. And at that spot on the court, you really want to double a guy in the three because by doing that, you left your man open. And who was his man? De'Aaron Fox was covering OG Anunoby. OG Anunoby gets the tip. A lot of big sporting events will have a name attached to it. Maybe the Patriots in the Super Bowl, the comeback. We would have Kawhi Leonard for Toronto against Philly in Game 7. The bounce. David Tyree, Giants Super Bowl. The catch. The helmet catch. But last night will just simply be known as the tip. And OG Anunoby, the hero, it should be noted, it wasn't just the tip that he excelled at last night. 33 points, 10 of 15 shooting. 7 of 9 on threes. What a game. 4 rebounds. He had, let's see, 1 steal and had a block shot. And 1 turnover in 41 and a half minutes. He was really good defensively. What a game he had. He's, I think, the leading candidate for MVP now for the finals. Brunson had a great game, too. It was his best game by far of the finals. 36 points, 12 of 25 shooting. But Anunoby, both of them in the fourth quarter, to be honest, were both really key. Both of them hit shot after shot after shot. And you had Karl Anthony Towns chipping in. When he got in foul trouble, Cat had 2 fouls like 5-6 minutes into the first quarter. Wow, that was not a good sign. Knicks are down by 19. They had to put him back in the game. Mitchell Robinson played 13 minutes, 0 for 4 on free throws. He did have 2 points, 5 rebounds. He didn't really do a lot. I think he really made Wembanyama work the minutes he was in. And Wembanyama, finally, he got called for a foul. I didn't think that was allowed. I thought that, you know, he would never get that after what took place the game before, of course. Of course, he did get fouled. Alvarado was one. I forget who the other Knick player was. It was Robinson, who also went after Victor Wembanyama. I thought those were good, smart moves. I don't think either of those moves, though, made a big difference. But you had to send a message to Wembanyama and maybe the rest of the Spurs. If nothing else, we're going to be real physical. And we're going to make you feel it. We're going to make you think about it. And you got to at least send that message. You can't allow him to throw Jalen Brunson to the ground and no retaliation. And I'm not talking about a fight or anything really dirty. Although Alvarado's hit, I thought, was almost on that side. But they had to send a little bit of a message back. But either way, it worked out for the Knicks. Very happy about this game. And as a basketball fan, I don't know what more we could ask for. Remember the OKC Spurs series when it started? A lot of us wanted 7 games. We wanted to get these two great teams. Some thought that was really the NBA Finals. And it was a great series, even though some of those games, like 4 or 5, were pretty decisive. It was great. Then you get the finals, and look what we are getting now. These games, I mean, again, as a Knicks fan, I can say it easier, but these games have been incredible. They really have been. And hopefully we'll get one more, if not 2 more, like that. I don't want a game seven. Somebody had texted in after I left yesterday. It was a great text. Because they say, I have always said I never want sweeps. I like, even if it's my team, I have said I like seven-game series. Enough said. Everybody knows why. You might not like it that way sometime, but I love it. More games, more intensity, more important games, winner take all. And I love it. But then somebody had pointed out on our text line that in this series I was hoping for a sweep. And I was kind of contradicting myself. You're right. I was. I wanted the sweep because I wanted history to be made. Not only, going along with the Knicks winning first time in 53 years, but also a 15-game winning streak in the playoffs that would tie the all-time record, which I don't think is going to be ever repeated or passed. It'd be tough to do that again for anybody. So that's why I wanted the sweep. I wanted them to be on a good side of history. But you're right. I do say I want long series. In this series, though, I am a little fearful if it does go a game seven. That, if it does go down to a game seven, that means the Spurs would have won two in a row and they're going to be back home. That would not be a good feeling. I would not enjoy the beginning of that evening or late afternoon if that game seven were to take place. I want the Knicks to take care of business. Even though I want them to win it at home, I will not be upset if they win it on Saturday in San Antonio. We shall see. And let me see if I can get one text in here before we got our special guest. Dan Greenberg from Barstool Sports will be joining us, and let's see what I got here on the text line. And the first one says, De'Aaron Fox was expected to provide veteran presence and calm, but did just the opposite, especially in the fourth quarter. His numerous errors and poor judgment led to the Knicks' historic comeback. Is he still injured? No, I don't think that would be the excuse for his poor play. I don't. Another text. Said, my MVP for finals is Towns, but Brunson. But Brunson could get it depending on what happens. Everybody can have their own pick. I think right now, if the people that vote on it were voting today, I think it would be OG Anunoby. Jalen Brunson last night, fantastic. He has struggled a little bit for the first three games. Shooting numbers are down, percentage-wise, and the turnovers were up a little bit. But he would be considered. Karl Anthony Towns, after the first two games, would be a strong candidate. Third game, he didn't really play that well. And remember, he hasn't scored in the fourth quarter. I think he scored in the fourth last night, though. But I think you couldn't go wrong with any of them, but I think Anunoby would be the number one guy. We'll get back to the text line coming up in just a little bit. Let's take a break, and when I return, Dan Greenberg from Barstool Sports talking the NBA on the Gary Dickman Show, ESPN Honolulu.
1: Hey, this is Rich Eisen. Coming up on Thursday, Game 4 of the NBA Finals. We'll chop it up with Hall of Famer Chris Webber. The actor Hart Denton is in studio, and we'll also chat with Bengals head coach Zach Taylor on ESPN Honolulu, Hawaii's sports leader.
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3: There are a couple of spots with slow traffic, but overall it's very light this morning. Lots of people are off today, and your commute should be easy. There is some slow traffic on Kunia Road at the entrance to Schofield and the Kunia Tunnel. It's backed up in both directions. There's also a backup on Nimitz at the main Pearl Harbor gates, but it's clear going into Tripler and Marine Corps Base, Hawaii. Windward traffic is good, and it's still very light coming in from the east side.
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0: on this Thursday morning. It's the Gary Dickman Show on ESPN Honolulu. And we're going to continue with the NBA conversation that we've been having throughout most of the morning. Joining me now, he is with Barstool Sports, covers the NBA, also covering the Boston Celtics. Back on the show, Dan Greenberg. Dan, thank you for joining me today. I appreciate it.
1: Oh, of course. How's it going?
0: Well, I'm a Knicks fan, so it's going really, really well. I know you are kind of unbiased, but as a Celtics fan, are you enjoying what the Knicks have accomplished in the last round and in the last couple of weeks?
1: Yeah, you know, there's always going to be a Boston, New York thing, but I think if, you know, if you just watch what the Knicks have done during this run, I just don't know how you can't give them full credit and be impressed with, you know, sort of what we're seeing. And I also think the fact that the Celtics just won a championship, you know, makes it easier to stomach. You know, had they not won in 2024, I think I'd be a little bit more beside myself watching this Knicks run happen. But multiple double-digit comebacks, the greatest comeback in NBA Finals history, 13 in a row this playoff run. I mean, they've answered the bell and have risen to the occasion, and I think they would be deserving champions, of course.
0: A lot of people around the NBA didn't think this would happen. And I know there were teams in the Eastern Conference that had their own concern. I thought the Celtics would have beaten Philadelphia, and I thought that would have been a really tough opponent for the Knicks. But the Knicks have obviously gotten through their first three opponents. But they have played at a different level, as you kind of alluded to. How do you explain that? What are the biggest reasons for them to turn what was a good team into potentially the NBA champions?
1: Well, I think the first part is they've experienced playoff pain, right? Like, usually before a team breaks through, you have to go through the heartbreak and the pain of excruciating playoff losses. And honestly, the last 2 years, that has happened to the Knicks in the Eastern Conference Finals. So I think they entered this playoff run maybe with a little bit of a different mindset. When they got down by 2-1 against the Hawks, it just feels like they locked in. They started changing their offense up of how they were using Cat and initiating things through him as opposed to just heavy Jalen Brunson isolation ball. They had incredible shot making from pretty much their entire roster this whole run. And in these finals, when that shot making from the role players has sort of disappeared, you've had their OG and Brunson, and, you know, guys have stepped up and made the plays you need to make. When the margin for error is so thin, it really can just come down to, you know, can you be the better team on any given possession on any given night? And I think the Knicks have shown their resiliency and their experience, and now they're figuring out how to execute in those moments.
0: One of the questions that seems to come up in these kind of conversations from time to time, and I'll pose it to you, is did the Knicks win the game or did the Spurs lose the game last night?
1: I think it's a little bit of both. I think the Spurs left the door open and then the Knicks went out and took it. You know, there are certain situations where if De'Aaron Fox doesn't take that layup or if, you know, they don't, you know, if they box out OG, like so many, if Wemby maybe makes those free throws, those are plays where you could say, okay, the Spurs gave it away. But when you come back from 29 points, it requires you to be, you know, very efficient in your execution. And you have to make the shots and maximize your possessions to pull something off like that. So I look at it more like the Spurs opened the door, but then the Knicks blew right through it.
0: Dan Greenberg from Barstool Sports joining us on ESPN Honolulu, 92.7 FM and AM 1500. I thought also one factor of this series that hasn't been really brought up a lot, but maybe more of the last night, was the coaching. Mitch Johnson for San Antonio has done a great job, but I think maybe last night he might have been outcoached. I don't know how much of it was his decision for down the stretch, the Spurs taking three-pointer after three-pointer. They were 3 of 17 in the second half, and also early in the shot clock, I thought, too many times. And then on the other side, I think Mike Brown for the Knicks using Jose Alvarado with a struggling Mikal Bridges taking the pressure off of Brunson, I thought turned out to be a genius move. Your thoughts on the coaching from both teams?
1: Yeah, I mean, I don't really have as much of a problem with the threes because, you know, an open shot is an open shot, and they were also 5 for 22 on twos in the second half. So, you know, they were, I believe it was like 2 of 14 in the paint in the third quarter alone. So they just couldn't make anything. But I think where we saw the coaching show up is not only the Alvarado sub that you mentioned late, but also, you know, Dylan Harper didn't really come back in. And then when he did, they just put him in the corner and just relied way too much on De'Aaron Fox decision-making. Not even – everyone's going to sort of point to the fast break play, but his half-court execution and decision-making, that whole quarter was awful. So the fact that they just didn't really switch that up, you didn't run things through Dylan Harper, who was probably their best guard, you know, that night in terms of just his decision-making and his efficiency. So I think those are the decisions you look back on, and it's like, yeah, you know, the players have to execute, but – did Mitch Johnson put his team in the best position to succeed? You know, and I don't think that happened. And now, you know, they're on the verge of losing the title.
0: A lot of talk, of course, on Victor Wembanyama from the minute he got drafted, even before he got drafted into the NBA. And I think this has been a great playoff run for him, even though he has struggled missing those free throws, has had a couple of off-shooting nights. What have been your overall impressions about a guy we know a lot about, but maybe taking his game to another level in the last couple of weeks and months?
1: Yeah, I mean, obviously he's as advertised, right? I mean, he's just such an impactful player. But I think we're seeing he's still so raw, especially offensively. Like, if I were to ask you, what would you say Wembanyama's go-to move or go-to shot is? He doesn't really have one, right? So he's just, he's like a little baby deer who doesn't really know what he's doing offensively, but he has such an insane build that, you know, he can overcome it just by being a giant. So I think the next step for him is to become a more polished, consistent offensive player. He needs a more, you know, whether you want to say it's a skyhook or a dream shake, he needs something that in these high leverage situations, they can go to him and he knows I'm going to go here and I'm going to get my shot every time. Now it sort of feels like he doesn't really know what his plan is and he just tries to use his physical gifts as opposed to being a more controlled player. And that's something you only learn with experience. Like, I remember in the 2022 finals, Jason Tatum was 23. He was a disaster. It was a lot of the same things where he just wasn't ready for these type of moments. You fast forward two years and he was a completely different player in the 2024 finals. So I think that's my takeaway from Wemby is, he's so good, so as advertised, so impactful, but he needs to develop a more consistent offensive arsenal.
0: I totally agree. I am impressed with his three-point shooting, but there are other areas, as you said. I remember way back when, probably late 80s, early 90s, I remember hearing about this with Kevin McHale with the Celtics. Talking to Isaiah Thomas after eliminating the Pistons and saying something to the effect of, you got to learn how to lose in the playoffs before you learn how to win in the playoffs. And I think Correct. Some of these young teams are going through some of those growing pains. And we saw Oklahoma City excel. And I think San Antonio is going to be around for a while because they've got a lot of young, great players on their team, including Stephon Castle, who I think is fantastic. He's going to be an all-star very, very soon. Dan, I also want to ask your opinion on NBA topics with, let's say, either a trade or free agency. Because the draft is coming up in a couple of weeks, free agency in less than 3 weeks. Where do you think LeBron James and Giannis will be playing next season?
1: I think LeBron will be back with the Lakers. I just think a lot of his stuff is leverage plays to get the price that he, I'm sure, wants from the Lakers. I don't see him going to something like Golden State or anything like that. I don't know. I feel like, you know, his son is there. His son is under contract. I see him going back. Giannis is anyone's guess, right? Because all the reporting is saying he's basically a Miami Heat. Then today we're hearing now the Celtics are in. We still don't know if the Bucks are going to hand him a max extension. Like, who turns that money down? So I think his situation is really impossible to predict. You know, if the Knicks somehow lose a 3-1 lead, do they get into the sweepstakes? So I think we're going to just have to wait until the draft and see what happens, because you could talk me into any of those three scenarios with Giannis, and I could say that's a world I could see happen.
0: Well, you raised a really interesting question there, because I did say this kind of the same thing a few weeks ago, where Portland supposedly, with 1 week of all the hype, they were really big on getting him. And Miami, I've heard a lot about, but I haven't heard the Celtics until you just brought them up. If that were to possibly happen.
1: Yeah, Bill Simmons brought it up at the end of his podcast last night that he was hearing they're interested. I mean, who knows? We're all guessing. We're all speculating. But it's something that, you know, it's a complicated trade in terms of the salaries you need to get there, what's going to be left. You know, do you have on your roster, if you pull off a trade like that, is it going to be a larger 3 or 4 team deal? If let's say you're not the guy getting Giannis, can you slide in there and maybe get a different asset as part of that trade? So anytime a top 3 to 5 player gets moved, it's like a league altering type trade that I fully expect to happen, you know, with Giannis.
0: See, like, I'm a Knicks fan, as I said, and even, let's say, 2-3 months ago when those rumors were out there, maybe even at the trade deadline something could have happened before the Knicks were going to be this type of team. I didn't really want the trade, even though I'm a big fan of his. Who wouldn't be? But the price to give up for him would be Karl Anthony Towns, probably right. Bridges or Josh Hart, and 3 first-round draft picks. The Celtics are that close, they are that good, where they could win a championship next year, I think, with the team they have right now, or at least compete.
1: Right.
0: What would they have to give up, though? If they were going to get a guy like Giannis, wouldn't that cost them Jaylen Brown and a whole bunch of other pieces too?
1: Yeah, that's what you would think, right? It would be some sort of 3-team trade where Jaylen is going somewhere and then assets are going back to Milwaukee. And that's why

0: without trading for Giannis. Someone like Miami, I think, is maybe a little bit more desperate, whereas they don't have that championship caliber foundation. The Knicks, obviously, are about to win the championship, so they're not exactly in a dire need for Giannis either. You then also have to remember, once you trade for him, you do have to pay him a max extension where he's going to be making $60, $70 million in his mid-30s. So that's something you have to consider for a guy that hasn't had a healthy playoff run basically since they won the title 5 years ago. So there's risks and rewards with all of it. But I think, you know, the teams that are on the doorstep have to determine, are we really that good, or do we need to push this button to take us over the finish line?
1: There's going to be a lot of storylines even after the finals are completed with LeBron and Giannis, and, of course, free agency right after that. Dan, as usual, we always enjoy talking the NBA with you. I really appreciate it. Enjoy the next game or two, and maybe for at least this season we can both be happy that the Knicks win.
0: Well,
1: maybe.
0: I won't go that far.
1: Okay.
0: I'll say congratulations to you, but I'm hoping it goes seven.
1: Okay, I took a chance. I took a chance. Thanks, Dan. I appreciate it.
0: All right, guys. Appreciate it.
1: All right. Thank you so much. Dan Greenberg from Barstool Sports joining me on ESPN Honolulu. It's a great follow on Twitter if you'd like to follow Dan. It is at Stool Greeny, S-T-O-O-L Greeny. It is one word, and we thank him for joining us. I didn't think he was going to agree with that last comment, but took a shot at it. It is 24 minutes before the hour of 7 a.m. We will take a quick break. I will come back with some impressive stats. 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
3: The drive into Honolulu from the east is good on Kalani and Maui Highway, and there are no freeway slowdowns. It's also clear from the windward side on the Pali, Balike, Like, and the H3. On the west side, no jams or slowdowns at either of the merges. You should be at the speed limit all the way to downtown. Barrington is good on the leeward coast, no slowdown yet. There is some slow traffic northbound on Fort Weaver after Iroquois.
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It is 21 minutes before the top of the hour. It is Thursday morning. It is King Kamehameha Day. Happy King Kamehameha Day to everybody. Some people taking the day off. And hopefully everybody will enjoy the NBA. That will be off until Saturday. We do have hockey today. It is the Stanley Cup Final. This is Game 5. They're in a best of three now. Final is tied 2-2 back in Carolina for Game 5. Our coverage on the new AM 1420 Hawaii News and Sport. Coverage starting at 1:30. They will drop the puck at 2 p.m. Hockey is the best. You will love it. Okay, so we had Steve Schripp on the other day, my friend from The Soprano. And one of the things he mentioned I thought was pretty cool, although I kind of caught him being a little hypocritical. He was talking about going to the Knicks games, and, you know, he was planning on

0: going last night, which he did, and that he goes to about 10 to 15 games a year. I didn't want to ask too specifically, although I am curious, and I've read some articles and reports on how the celebrities go about it, because they don't pay. I mean, Ben Stiller said last night after the game he doesn't pay for his tickets. Of all the celebrities that go, the one that I know that goes there that pays is Spike Lee. You know, he's had them maybe before celebrities were granted this. I did also note last night, I don't know if this was on TV, but Sydney Sweeney, the It lady from Euphoria and whatever else she does, her and her record-producing boyfriend, they were like in the fourth row. And some people had written on social media, well, how come they didn't get Celebrity Row? How come they didn't get Taylor Swift seats? Her boyfriend, is it Scooter Brown, said that she surprised him with tickets and bought him in the section where his uncle and friends were sitting so they could be near friends and family. So I'll take it for what it's worth. Anyway, a lot of celebrities there. Steve Sharippa said that a lot of celebrities that go, they just want to be seen. And they want to be on TV and all that stuff. So the real fans like he and Spike Lee and Chris Rock and Ben Stiller, they've been going for a long time. They were going through the bad days. And he did mention that they go to this room upstairs and you get VIP treatment with food and drinks and the other celebrities are there. But he goes, I never asked for a picture with any of them. He said his wife got a picture. And I can't remember with what celebrity it was. But he said his wife got a picture with one. But he doesn't do that. However, I go to his Instagram page, and last night, as I'm looking through these pictures, here is Shaquille O'Neal with his arm around Steve Sharippa. Here is Kylie Jenner and her boyfriend, Timothy Chalamet, the great actor, with Steve Sharippa's wife. Here's a picture with Steve Sharippa and Charles Barkley hugging. Here's a picture with Steve and his wife. And last but not least, there's a picture of Steve shaking Taylor Swift's hand. You don't see Steve's face, but he took the picture. And that was about it. So I can't blame him. But anyway, I thought that was funny because he made a point out of that the other day. And seeing Taylor Swift there, I thought she was going to get booed because the Knicks fans will boo anybody who's not their own. Now, she does live in New York at least part-time. I know she has an apartment or whatever there. She is also getting married in Madison Square Garden, the same arena, a lot less fans than what were there last night. But her and Travis are literally renting out Madison Square Garden for their wedding. No exact date. It's either the end of June or early July. Nobody knows for certain. And I imagine part of the reason it'll be there is to keep drones from flying overhead or paparazzi for camping outside. They'll have a secret entrance for the couple and also only like 1,000 people. Anyway, that I thought that part was kind of interesting that they are getting married there. Nothing says romance like getting married in Madison Square Garden. Now, for somebody, let's say if I got married, that'd be cool. That'd be great. But for Taylor Swift and Travis Kelce just sat courtside with the Cleveland Knicks series, and was pretty upset because they lost, and he's cheering for Cleveland. Taylor now cheering for the Knicks, getting married in the Knicks home arena. That seems kind of weird, but anyway, it is what it is. Let's get some impressive stats. And I only got two for today. I'm going to say the best for last, and it literally is the best. First one that I will use out of many for the NBA is 3-for-17. That was what the San Antonio Spurs did on three-point shooting in the second half last night, 3-of-17. They were at over 50% in the first half. They stunk it up in the second half, and I could not be happier. I loved it. But the other impressive stat, and I always have a little leeway and, you know, flexibility on what I use as an impressive stat, but I'll say this. I have said, and a lot of people have also used, the two best words in sports are Game 7. Everybody has talked about that because it's one winner go home. It's a Super Bowl, and I'm hoping we don't use that for these finals. But, yeah, Game 7 is usually known as the two best words in sports. I'm going to switch that for today, and I'm going to use these two words as not only the best words in sports but in life. And those two words are cancer-free. And I use that today because Colorado football coach Deion Sanders did announce yesterday he is cancer-free. You can like him as a coach. You cannot like him as a coach. You can like his personality. You might not like his personality. You might not agree that his son should be in the NFL starting over Dylan Gabriel. Wherever you are on that, I would think that everybody is very, very happy for Deion Sanders. He went 14 surgeries. He had his bladder removed. He's 58 years old. And we remember last year at the beginning of the season, there was stories about how tough it was for him. Just going through the daily regimen of being a college football coach. But his last comment about this in a couple of statements was, we fought the battle and we won the battle fighting cancer. I'm cancer free. So congratulations. Glad for Deion Sanders and for anybody that is going through a similar situation. I hope you get to hear those two words also. Those are the two best words in life, in sports, in anywhere. Cancer-free, and we congratulate Deion Sanders for that. Let me get one text in here that came in a few minutes ago before I go to my last break of the day. And if you want to get in, it's 808-296-1500, of course. You can call that number if you would like, and let me get this text line to open up. Sometimes it plays games with me, and it won't open up, and it'll ask for my password, which it shouldn't do, and it's doing that. So tell you what I'm going to do. I'm going to take a break because it'll take way too long for me to look up my password and put it in. I will do that during the break and get back to the text line as we get ready to close it out here. So being told we don't have any breaks at the end of the show, that is just great. So now you're going to have to deal with me looking up my password as I talk. And I do have it, and this is Radio Magic listening to this right now, but I am on my way, and here we go. Let's try it. Hopefully no typos. So not only do I put the password in, now they have to email me or text me, and this is an email, a six-digit code, before I get it unveiled. I on the same way of looking at things, I got an email last night, and I despise these emails. But it was from some company I'm not familiar with, and I did keep it just for show reasons. And it is for, let me see if this is the right one. No, that's not it. Okay, it's from what it says is Intuit e-commerce service. I don't know what specifically that is because I don't have that. But it says here, dear customer, please be advised that your subscription is scheduled to renew, is for renewal today. The renewal fee is $489.99. U.S. dollars will be automatically debited from your registered payment method to ensure uninterrupted service access. Their words, not mine. They said they charge me every 2 years. They give me a phone number. They give me an invoice number. And they are not going to hear from me. I will block that sender as we speak. But anyway, I get those every now and then. I'm sure a lot of people do, and I despise them. I am now being informed that we found a commercial break to get ready to close the show out. So we'll do that. 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
3: Well, on the Windward Coast, Kamehameha Highway is moving smoothly all the way from Kahuku down to the roundabout at Kahalu. Kahikili is clear so far, and no incidents coming over the Ko'olau on the Pali, Bilikevike, or the 8th Street. From the east, it's a smooth ride all the way to downtown. From the west side, the freeways look good. No jams or backups at either the H1, H2 merge or at Middle Street. No accidents or stalls slowing traffic on any of the major roads.
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We have got about six or seven minutes left in the show. To know a lady who I enjoy being with, and I'll never enjoy our moments and minutes together as much as I will enjoy them today. Unless the Knicks win on Saturday, then I'll enjoy them on Monday with him. But they're coming up from 7 to 9 today. On our text line, finally got it working, it says, "Hi, Gary, I usually listen to your show on Spotify. Yesterday's shows weren't posted on Spotify. Hoping that yesterday's and today's show will get posted on Spotify. Thanks." We will check on that. It usually, well, it takes sometimes within a few hours of after the shows are completed that they are up and running. And I was told that the show should have been on sometime yesterday afternoon. We will double check on that, and hopefully whatever shows, including mine, will be available for you to listen to, and we'll get that working if it wasn't. But thank you for letting us know about that. Here's another text saying, "Props to the Knicks. Glad it's almost over. Can start talking football." This is from our listener who is not the biggest NBA fan. And, you know, I was thinking about this texter and listener, because I know he's texted similar comments. It'll be a ton of football coming up. I mean, football deserves a little bit of a break. I know people want it year-round, and we talk about it. But at this point in mid-June, there's not a ton of football to talk about. You know, we can talk about the All-Mountain West teams from Phil Steele, and I mentioned that yesterday, that he has a number of Hawaii players mentioned. The media day is coming up in mid-July during the, I think they're the same week as the All-Star break in baseball. There'll be more Mountain West football news coming out, but there'll be a ton of football. It's just that at this time of the year, not a lot. And just for you non-basketball fans, a few of you that are out there, well, when the finals are over, not as much NBA talk. But then you do have the draft and free agency. So that'll be obviously in the headline. And if there's anything specific anybody does want either me to cover or you guys to bring up, feel free. Let us know. Now, the World Cup might be a response to that. World Cup soccer does start today. The way I've been with the World Cup, I am not the biggest soccer fan. I enjoy it. I don't follow it very closely, but I also realize, of course, what a big event this is. Of course, I realize that. Once the World Cup gets going and we start seeing some teams emerge and maybe some players with interesting storylines and great performances, for people like me, and I think a lot of the fans, the NBA will be over either way within a week, hopefully on Saturday. But you'll have not a lot of other choices or options with sports. So I think the World Cup will start taking over little by little. The fact that it's in the United States, although actually North America, some of the early games will be in Canada and in Mexico. I think Mexico plays South Africa today. That is the first game. That'll be at 9 a.m. Other games for today, the Korea Republic will go up against. See, I'll be honest, I didn't know this was a country. I know it's going to sound stupid. It is spelled C-Z-E-C-H-I-A, Czechia. I've heard of Czechoslovakia. I've heard of Latvia. Czechia, I have not heard of. Maybe if I went to Iolani, like the two guys coming in a few minutes, I would have known about Czechia. And that is being played in South America, and not much other words or information on that. But there'll be some interesting storylines, and hopefully the USA team will be there at the end, because it is a great event. My brother, big sports fan, he once went to the World Cup. He was on business in Korea. This is in, I think, the late 90s when it was held there. He said it was the most incredible event and atmosphere he's ever witnessed, bar none, by far. You can just imagine what the hype is for something like that. So I know the ticket prices are rather expensive, although they're dropping in a lot of places, but it would be pretty cool to be at something like that. I can just only imagine. That wouldn't be my top bucket list. If I had a sports bucket list, and I used to do this, talking with some friends, my number one sports bucket list item was going to a Final Four college basketball, and I've gone to three of them. All for free, which made it even better, with teams that I knew the coaches, whether it was UMass and Maryland twice. But that was number one. If I had to do it now, my number one item on a bucket list for sports would be going to a Knicks playoff game. I've been to NBA Finals. I've been to NBA Finals in Seattle. I've been in Chicago. I've been in New Jersey. I've been in San Antonio, L.A., and they were great. But to see the Knicks, to see what went on last night and to be a part of that,
Even Carl Anthony Towns, with his comments after the game, said the emotions and everything they felt at the end of the game was something he never thought he would ever feel. And he was just going through the description of it, making it sound like it was something he'll never forget. And I can imagine that was like that for players, fans, everybody involved. So that would probably be number one. But World Cup would be cool. Super Bowl might be number two for me. I like going to sporting events in person. So I know people will say it's better to watch football at home. You get better perspective, better camera, better viewing. I still like going in person, although it's nice to know you can see it well and get a lot of stuff that you wouldn't get in person by watching it on TV. But Super Bowl would be pretty cool if I had that opportunity. But anyway, with that, we are just about ready to wrap it up. We will have Kanoa Leahy and Billy Hull, and I have a feeling there will be some NBA talk coming up, at least for the first few minutes. And we'll do it again tomorrow. And maybe we'll get a little bit of football talk in here for our listener as we are getting closer. I believe we are at 80 days before kickoff, University of Hawaii and Stanford. So we are getting closer. It's taken a while. Pretty soon it'll be July, and camps will open up, I believe, at the end of July or early August for UH. And so we'll look forward to that. Somebody's asking me real quick for my baseball prediction. I wouldn't predict the Mets. I would say that the Dodgers obviously are the easy choice, but the Braves look like they're back, and it pains me to say that. We are out of time. We'll talk tomorrow at 5. Have a great day, everybody. Aloha.

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4: There are no reports of accidents or stalls. The only slow traffic we've had this morning was at the gates going into Pearl Harbor and Schofield, but those jams are gone now and traffic is moving smoothly. It's also clear going into Tripler and to Marine Corps Base Hawaii. If you're coming to town from the windward side, traffic is good on the Poly, the Likelike, and the H3. It's clear to downtown from Hawaii Kai, and the freeways from the west side are moving fine. They're at the speed limit all the way in.
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0: Oh man, that was something. One of the craziest choke jobs, one of the craziest comebacks you have ever seen. I think we were all watching it. I think everyone knows exactly what I'm talking about as we all try to digest exactly what it was that we saw. But I mean, it was a comeback of epic proportions. The Giants were down 9-1 going into the eighth inning against the Nationals, and they scored 10 runs in the eighth and ninth, including five in the bottom of the ninth, to win that game 11-10. That was unreal.
1: I mean, I felt so bad for Gus Varland coming out there in the ninth inning. He can't even get an out, but you got to face three batters because that's the rule. You can't come out after facing one guy or giving up a walk. He has to face three guys, lets all three guys reach base, and then that Parker dude comes in, can't get out. They don't even get an out in the ninth inning and lose that game.
0: So, I mean, a lot of blame to go around, right? But, I mean, it's the age-old question, and you may tease this as a first take type of question, but, like, did the Nats lose that game or did the Giants win that game, right?
1: I mean, the Giants had some key hits. You got to be honest about that. But, I mean, that bullpen from the Washington Nationals was atrocious. And I know they're right around 500, feeling a little better this year. But for me, this is one of those games in a 162-game season. It changes everything. I just don't like their chances anymore. I don't like their chances to make the playoffs. It's going to take them a week to get over this one.
0: I don't know if there's another team in professional sports that feels as bad today than the Washington Nationals, right?
1: I just don't see professional teams blow games. Yeah. Like that. I mean, this stuff kind of happens once every few weeks, once every couple of months.
0: Yeah.
1: I feel so bad if you're a Washington Nationals fan this morning.
2: All right. Mike's been ruining it for me. I DVR'd the game and haven't watched it yet.
0: Oh, his mic is off. This is perfect. Actually, this is exactly how I wanted it to be, where his mic would be off. I didn't want to hear this guy. All right. We should talk about the NBA finals because I was switching over between the Giants and Nationals. I was kind of going back and forth. All right.
1: Actually, the Giants game ended way before the finals game ended, but that's neither here or there.
0: I DVR'd it. We actually have an announcement to make here before, I believe your mic is on now, but before we get into all that stuff, we do have to wish a happy birthday to Billy Hall.
2: Surprised he's here.
1: This is the best present ever.
0: We're always surprised he's here.
2: That's true.
1: This is the best birthday gift ever. The handoff, the two of you. 3, 2, 1, go!
0: Yeah, all right. Well, happy birthday to you. This is fantastic. 50 is a wonderful year, and I'm really thinking you're going to enjoy this.
1: Thank you.
0: He's a little younger than that, but still.
1: I
0: will, unlike the Knicks fans who were trying to kick and throw things at the Spurs team bus or throw eggs at Wemby and the players when they were walking into the hotel room, I will, Gary, take the high road and try to show a little bit of class here and congratulate you on what has to be, in your lifetime, the greatest moment as a Knicks fan. I mean, can it be stated in that hyperbolic fashion?
2: As a Knicks fan, it is the greatest moment ever. The tip will live forever.
0: Yeah.
2: That's how the game will be labeled. And yeah, as a Knicks fan, I mean, the Bill Buckner game for the Mets was something that was maybe even more historic, if that's possible. But for basketball-wise, ever, college, pros, any team I followed, yeah, this was a dream.
0: Yeah.
2: A nightmare to you, but something that I never expected the way it played out.
0: It was a nightmare to me.
1: I know that I can speak for all of us here and just say that we're all happy. I know you guys felt the same way as me last night at the end of that game, that we're just all happy for long-suffering Knicks fan Taylor Swift to finally have her moment at center court last night and cheer that Knicks victory. I don't know about you guys, but all those years she suffered through as a Knicks fan, I was just so happy
2: for
1: her.
0: Is she a Knicks fan?
2: No,
0: I didn't know this.
2: No, she's not. She might be, but she has a residence in New York City, so she lives there part-time.
0: That was a good joke.
1: Thank you.
2: So I can understand that, but it was kind of interesting because her and her husband-to-be were at a Knicks-Cleveland game in Cleveland 3 weeks ago or whatever it was, and they were cheering on the Cavs, and they were getting married. This is not a good way to start a marriage.
0: Is this real that they're actually doing, like, the wedding there or
2: in
0: something?
2: In Madison Square Garden.
0: That's a real thing, or was that, like, a fake thing? I thought that was, like, a fake thing.
2: I thought it was fake initially, but they are doing it.
0: Oh, okay.
2: $2.5 million, I think, it cost to rent it,
0: cool.
2: If you're interested.
0: Wow.
1: Just happy for her.
0: Yeah, yeah, really happy. It was good to see Larry David happy. He's never really happy.
2: Next to John McEnroe. Kind of, he was sitting next to John McEnroe.
1: Sidney Sweeney was there happy for her. Just, yeah, man,
0: Jerry Seinfeld.
1: A long time coming.
0: John Stewart. No, okay, so, all right. So this is what
1: We're
0: I went through.
1: We're not doing the same bit.
0: I'm just gonna go through what I went through last night. This is in the aftermath of this, right? And we'll talk about the game itself. But just emotionally, I was by myself, thankfully. I was not around people because that was a rough experience, and I'd imagine that that would not have.
1: Okay,
0: not have shown my best.
1: Were you
0: self.
1: By yourself at home?
0: Yes.
1: Are there any windows broken?
0: No, no windows broken.
1: No furniture.
2: Nothing. You didn't stand on cars.
0: I took a little time to stand out on the roof on the edge, taking in the view. With a few sharp objects around me, with some alcohol and some pills. But other than that, I was fine. It was really normal. I was just by myself, which was good. Although I was sort of there in my thought. I didn't want to watch any post game stuff. I didn't want to watch SportsCenter. So I'm like, all right, I'm going to just like put Netflix on or whatever, HBO Max or something. And I'm going through and it's like every movie seemed to have some kind of connection to like Knicks fans or like the celebrity Knicks fans. Like, oh, this movie stars Timothée Chalamet. Nope. Hey, this movie directed by Spike Lee. Nope. Oh, we got reruns of Seinfeld. Nope. Curb Your Enthusiasm. Larry David. Nope. And I was just like trying to find something that I could watch to get my mind off of the result of that game. But it's really hard because there are so many dang celebrities that are Knicks fans that are associated with that team. So I found that to be quite the challenge. Here's the age-old question, all right? Put your First Take hats on, all right? Put your Stephen
1: I'll
0: A. Smith.
1: Gary take this.
0: Put your Stephen A. Smith
1: Gary's
0: cap
1: not talking
0: on.
1: Enough.
0: Put your old school Skip Bayless cap on. However we're going to do this here, Gary, I'm going to ask you this question. The age-old question. Did the Spurs choke that one away, or did the Knicks win that ball game away?
2: My guest from Barstool Sports got asked the same question by me an hour ago. He said a little of both. If that's an answer that is available, I would say that. But I would actually go, if I had to pick one, I'd say the Spurs choked it. And this is one of the reasons why. It wasn't just De'Aaron Fox at the end making a stupid move or trying to get that layup. The shot selection and timing in the fourth quarter. Why were they shooting three after three after three after three and early in the possession? They were 3 of 17 in the second half on threes. What you wanted to use to your advantage was the clock. Especially in the fourth quarter, and they didn't.
0: I actually think it goes back to the third quarter. Like, third quarter was key because you could have just suffocated the Knicks if you just decided to attack the rim. The one way that you could give the Knicks any kind of momentum and inject life into that crowd because they had completely sucked the air out of that building. There are two things. One is you have Wu-Tang Clan perform at halftime, all right? That was good. that is something that can change the vibe in there. But the other thing is the only way that they can get any kind of momentum is if you start taking early shot clock shots and start missing or turn the ball over, so you're getting empty possessions, and then the Knicks start hitting threes, which is just kind of what happened. And I think we saw yet another example of why these kinds of crazy comebacks all of a sudden are just a little bit more frequent in this day and age of the NBA is because, and I was watching this game, and the more I think back on it, the more I think about it, like, it just was like a 3-point chucking contest, and you had one team that was hot in the first half and one team that was hot in the second half, and that decided the game by a point. And it's like, was that good basketball? Was that good execution? Was that well-coached basketball in any way at any point? I don't believe so.
2: Well, it wasn't just a 3-point shooting. Putting Alvarado in the game was really key, not only because of what he did offensively, but taking the ball out of Brunson's hand, where they were kind of doubling him and pressuring him. That was a genius move.
0: Okay, and then he's like pirouetting around midcourt, clearly lost. De'Aaron Fox bails him out by fouling him probably 2 seconds too early. You have a missed layup by Josh Hart. You have a non-box out by Josh Hart. The execution was not fantastic in that game. And yeah, maybe some of that isn't exactly coaching in those moments, but I don't think you can look at Mike Brown and be like, oh man, he totally out-schemed the Spurs in the second half. It just came down to like, you know, it's mind-boggling that the Spurs were shooting threes in the frequency and the way that they were so quick in the shot clock. Like, it was idiotic. And Charles Barkley saying that was the dumbest basketball team in the history of civilization. No argument here. Mitch Johnson not calling a timeout until there was a 20-4 run that took place. I'm not arguing with the assessment that that wasn't very smart. De'Aaron Fox going for the layup instead instead of dribbling that out and getting fouled and maybe taking a little more time off the clock. Maybe, you know, the decision not putting anybody on the ball or accounting for OG Anunoby. You always hear about you got to account for the person inbounding the ball. Nobody did that. Like, this is basic stuff. And so I look at that and I do agree with you. I feel like if you are weighing this on one side, the Spurs blowing it, on one side, the Knicks winning it, it has to be both. The Knicks have to make all of these shots. You know, they have to do what they can to change the vibe and up the intensity. And they did that, to their credit. But yeah, I think it does weigh more in the direction of like the Spurs doing everything they could to create the perfect storm of factors and ways that the Knicks could find their way back into that game. In fact, I will go so far as to argue that I think that you can say, and at least argue to say this point, that the Spurs have done more to impact the result of this series than the Knicks have, especially in late game situations. They have now, between the Wemby throw a pass into the back of Steph Castle and the De'Aaron Fox layup attempt for no reason that got blocked by OG Anunoby, you have two what equates to like Chris Webber timeout moments that have been put in by the Spurs in this series that could very well have changed the results of those two games. And so, you know, I'm not trying to discredit the Knicks at all, because it's, you know, if you are weighing it, it is slightly on the side of the Spurs, in my opinion, that they have actually done more to factor into the results of this series than the Knicks.
1: Two questions for you.
0: In a bad way.
1: Two questions for you. Number one, how many times did you think of the man Greg Popovich during that game? Because I found myself thinking this whole second half, like, if Greg Popovich is out here, I don't think I'm watching some of the things I'm watching. And two, what I want to know is, when did you feel like that this game, being up 29, when were you first scared that, oh, something bad's about to happen if you're a Spurs fan?
0: Yeah, I mean, it's recent memory. Like, they the Knicks were down, I mean, the Knicks were down 22 in the fourth against the Cavs, right, in that game one?
2: Was it 22 in the fourth? 7.5 minutes left.
0: So, I mean, you know, if there was a team that has shown recent precedent, the ability to do this, it's that team. And you look at that game, and it's like, how dumb were the Cavs, right? It's like, they're chucking threes, they're hunting James Harden, the coach isn't making any kind of defensive reassignments or pulling Harden out of the game, substitution, all that kind of stuff. And it was just like, oh my gosh, history is repeating itself here in this game. It was when because the Spurs seemed to be somewhat flippant early in that third quarter, and I think the Knicks went like on a pretty early 10-0 run to cut that lead from 27 down to 17. And that right there, because it was like, I want to say still 7 minutes left in the third or something like that, 17 points, and they were able to kind of hover at that, taking it into the fourth quarter. They were up by 17 in the fourth. But it was at that point where I was like, okay, now you're making it a little bit more striking distance. Whereas if you had taken that first 5 minutes of the third more seriously, say you expand that lead to like 35, yeah, I think you're shutting that down.
1: Yeah, I mean, in that situation, I think obviously the home team's going to make a charge in the beginning of the second half. You kind of expected that. But for me, I think there was about nine, I think it was right around the 9 minute mark, the 9 minute timeout. Spurs were up 17. Wemby, who's already played the whole game and looked tired, was still in the game. They didn't give him that rest. And I was thinking to myself, I saw this in the Oklahoma City series. When they tried to play him 45 minutes, he would always get tired at the end. He's not a 6'6" guard. No. He's a 7'5" giant behemoth that's running up and down all day long. He can't play 45 minutes yet. He's only, what, 21, 22 years old? He's not fully in his, like, I thought you had to give him a rest there. And then there was that possession where somebody missed a three. The Spurs got two straight offensive rebounds and threw it back to Wemby at the three-point line. And with that lead, he chucked up two threes that he missed back-to-back in the same possession. It's like,
0: what are you doing?
1: What are you guys doing? Yeah. Why are you shooting these shots? Run the clock. Yeah. Like, the only way you're going to lose this game is by giving the Knicks more possessions.
0: That's the only way you lose this game.
1: By shooting too early, and he chucks up two threes right after getting offensive rebounds. I was like, wow, this team doesn't know what's going on. And I have to admit, at the end, I thought everybody lost their mind. I mean, you have Josh Hart missing the layup, not sure whether he was going to dunk or make a layup. I know Jose Alvarado, that wasn't the rule. That was the correct call. It wasn't an over and back, but he just got lucky. He didn't do that on purpose. He kind of forgot where he was on the court. De'Aaron Fox just, I mean, I don't know what happened to him in the last 2 minutes. There's multiple things he did. Guy's not blocking out. We've been talking a lot about why is the home team not winning games and kind of what's going on in basketball. Is it the three-point shot? I watched last night and I'm thinking, everyone's just kind of losing their minds in the closing minutes. This is not good basketball. And I don't want to take anything away from the Knicks comeback. It was awesome to watch as a fan. It was awesome for New York. Like, the ratings are unbelievable in the series. But at the same time, it can be good, entertaining basketball and also bad basketball.
0: Like, not well
1: and
0: played.
1: I felt like that's what I was watching at the end of the game.
0: I kind of felt that way as well. Like, this isn't like Pop versus Phil Jackson or Pop versus Eric Spoelstra or something like that. Like, the Mitch Johnson versus Mike Brown thing was just like, oh, I don't really see it. I don't see, like, maybe some substitution stuff, but, like, I just don't see, like, schematically, like, what these guys are necessarily doing. Because a lot of the substituting that Mike Brown made was, like, out of necessity, too, because of fouls or other reasons. And so I was watching that and afterwards thinking about it a little bit more, like, gosh, that wasn't like super fantastic championship basketball execution by really either team late in the game. And it was almost like, all right, which team was going to make more mistakes? And to your point about Wemby, I think at one point he missed 10 of 11 shots and then he misses the two,
1: he misses
0: free,
1: the two
0: throws.
1: Free throws. Right.
0: And like, so clearly,
2: but it's the greatest player we've ever seen.
0: Oh boy!
1: Oh, Gary!
0: Yeah.
1: All right, Gary. I mean, this will be fun. This will be fun to watch in the next 10 years.
0: All right. Were you the one with the egg? All right. So
2: I wish.
0: But you know what they say about series, right? This is a long-standing adage: is a playoff series doesn't start until the home team wins. In this day and age, right? It's usually reverse, right? Until a team wins on the road. But I guess it's the other way around here these days. So you guys win. You're up 3-1. OG Anunoby got to be the favorite for series MVP at this point.
1: Oh,
0: he has etched his name now into the all-time pantheon of favorite Knicks players ever. That dude was unreal last night.
2: That was a great trade by the Knicks back a few years ago. But what you guys were just talking about as far as how it wasn't a great level of well-played basketball with the messed up play. One thing I will say, I agree with you, but I thought it was a great game. Even though the Knicks won, it's not because of that necessarily. It's because when I get games in these playoffs that go down to the last possession, there's nothing better.
1: Right.
2: And when you get a game that goes down to the last minute, and basically every game of this series has
0: been pretty exciting.
2: Much like,
0: don't get me wrong.
2: So that
0: it was
2: part
0: thrilling.
2: To me makes
0: it was great television.
2: Even though and the turnovers were down 13 and 11, not a lot of turnovers, not great shooting. It was a tale of two halves. But when a game goes down to the wire of this magnitude, there's nothing better in sports than that.
0: Yeah.
1: By the way,
0: OG Anunoby, who was drafted by the Raptors 2017, guess who was in the front office for the Raptors when he was drafted?
1: Who?
0: Bobby Webster.
1: Really?
0: That's right. Iolani grad.
1: No wonder he's still there.
0: It's coming full circle.
1: I got to give Mike Brown some props, though, benching Mikal Bridges late and not going with him and being able to make that move. Because at the same time, why is my guy Dylan Harper not out there in the fourth quarter for the Spurs? We just saw in game three, they just did a whole thing on TV about when you had Castle, Harper, and all three of them out there at the same time. They've kind of found their lineup, and we were missing it for until 3 minutes to go. I know Castle had some foul trouble, and that was a big deal.
0: But it wasn't until under...
1: It was less than 3 minutes,
0: 4
1: minutes,
0: that it was after the media timeout
1: right.
0: that they put Dylan Harper in. And you're right. When Steph Castle had to sit because of the fouls, they brought Keldon Johnson in instead of Dylan Harper in. And Mitch Johnson looked like he was way out over his skis. And there was even that one blank look that he had in one of those late timeouts, right? I think it was it might have been after the tip-in or before the tip-in, and like they showed him on the sideline, and he was like wide-eyed and just kind of like staring off into space, and he looked a little bit like Darvin Hamish, you know, on the sideline, or just like, I don't really see much happening there. Like, I don't really see the wheels turning. And I think Mitch Johnson, I think he was overwhelmed, certainly. And credit to the Knicks for putting that kind of pressure on, right? Like, that's what can happen in that building, man. Once you get the momentum and the snowball going, that's what can happen in that building. All right, so you want to make a last word here or leave us with something?
2: I'm taking orders. If you guys want to order New York Knicks NBA championship shirts, I will get your sizes and put that order in probably Saturday afternoon. But also the difference between these two teams.
0: He's fun, isn't he?
2: It could have been a lot worse.
1: It could have been a lot worse.
0: It really could have been.
2: Should have been. The halftime entertainment. The Knicks have Wang Tu Clan last night. They have Cardi B.
0: What did you just say?
1: Wu-Tang Clan.
0: You said Wang Tu Clan?
2: I don't even know.
0: Clip that, please.
1: Uh-oh.
0: Clip
1: please. Oh, no.
0: How dare you disrespect the Wu-Tang?
2: Not my type of music.
1: Okay.
2: But, okay.
0: Oh.
1: Let him get
2: big
1: to his
2: picture.
1: Point.
2: Big picture, they've got somebody well known by everybody except me. They've got Cardi B, well known by everybody. And who do the Spurs have? They have a dog dancing on a basketball.
0: Yeah.
2: That's their halftime entertainment.
0: Yeah.
1: You know, I haven't brought this up, and that reminded me of something. You know what really upset me was the Spurs in games 1 and 2 at home playing that stupid music when they were introducing the Knicks. You know what I'm talking about?
0: Oh, yeah, yeah.
1: Like, come on. Give them something a little better than that. I have karma.
2: I didn't remember that. What was it?
1: It was just some
0: weird saxophone
1: dumb
0: thing
1: beat
0: or something?
1: Like some cheesy kids beat. I Can't remember exactly what it was. Yeah.
2: That's why the Knicks fans are retaliating.
1: I wonder if they're going to do it again in Game 5, but I hated that. Just play something. You don't have to play something crazy. Obviously, no one does, but that was like some children's show. That was BS.
0: A little too far for you. Yeah. A little too far
1: Come
0: for
1: on.
0: You.
1: Yeah. Respect the game.
0: Yeah, show a little more class like those Knicks fans.
1: Exactly.
0: All right.
2: That is bad.
0: Gary, long live the Wang Tu clan, and hey, have a good one, man.
2: Same difference. Enjoy game five.
0: If there wasn't yet more reason for me to be so upset with you, now you disrespect
1: Hold
0: my
1: on,
0: favorite
1: Gary.
0: Rap group.
1: Gary, before we go, is this series over Saturday?
2: I wouldn't bet on it. I have a feeling the Spurs are going to win at home, and that scares me because then the Knicks are in a must-win game in Game 6 if it gets that far. But I have confidence in the Knicks, but I'm scared of that game.
0: Is Game 5 a must-win for the Knicks?
1: Kanoa, is this series over on Saturday, Kanoa?
0: Yeah, it's over. In fact, we could talk more about this, but I'm worried about how much this is going to impact this group going forward, like beyond this year. You suffer a loss like that. Like the Atlanta Falcons were never the same after giving up 28-3 lead. Dennis Eckersley was never the same after giving up the Kirk Gibson home run.
1: Maybe this is what Wemby needs. Maybe he needs this chip on his shoulder, this failure so early in his career to propel him on for the rest of his career.
2: I think that would help him.
0: That's not a chip. That's a cracked eggshell. All right, Gary. Appreciate it, man.
2: It wasn't me.
0: Have a good one.
2: Have a good show, guys.
0: Congratulations.
1: Oh, I wish it was.
0: Yeah. Congratulations.
2: Go, New York. Go, New York. Go.
0: The Wang Tu clan. Please clip that. We need that in the archives.
1: Stupid series. Both those teams are so bad. Oklahoma City, Game 7. How did that happen?
0: Worse. Gary calling Wu-Tang Wang Tu or Charles Barkley calling Cardi B, Cardi D's? One was more on purpose.
1: Yeah. Love you, Gary, but that was pretty bad.
0: That was hilarious. All right, the POP Fishing, Marine, and Seafood Expo is happening this Saturday, June 13th at Pier 38. Huge savings, demos, giveaways, cakey activities, Ono food, and live music by Sean Na'awau, and more fun for the whole family. So was that game last night. Fun for the entire family. That's how I was feeling. All right, tough one last night for your boy. It is the birthday celly, though, for the other guy, Billy Hull, your other boy. We have Christian
1: fun
0: Wabukuro,
1: birthday so far.
0: Who is doing his production thing in the room next door. 808-296-1500 is the number to call or text. We got a cool show lined up. We have Matt Elliott, AD for the University of Hawaii, joining us within the next 10 minutes. And we also have Gibson Johnson, assistant coach, lead recruiter for the University of Hawaii men's basketball team. They just announced their latest class of signees. They got everybody inked up here. And so we'll talk to him about the incoming recruits. It is yet another revamping of the roster. Worked out well for them last year. We'll get some projections and some reaction from Gibson Johnson. That's coming up in our number two. All right, it'll be me and the birthday boy when we come back. You're listening to Let's Talk Sports.
3: Hey, this is Rich Eisen. Coming up on Thursday, Game 4 of the NBA Finals. We'll chop it up with Hall of Famer Chris Webber. The actor Hart Denton is in studio, and we'll also chat with Bengals head coach Zach Taylor on ESPN Honolulu, Hawaii's sports leader.
4: ESPN Honolulu traffic.
5: Seaside traffic is light. The three roads from the windward side are also moving really good. On the west side, the H1 is at speed all the way in. No jams or even slowdowns at either the H1-H2 merge or at the Middle Street merge. If you're heading up to the freeway from Waikiki right now, traffic is smooth on McCulley all the way up and no backups on Kapahulu either. The H1 in town is at speed in both directions.
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0: What's up? Welcome back. Let's talk sports. Kanoa Leahy, Billy Hall here on ESPN Honolulu. 808-296-1500, the number to call or text. This texter says, crazy how the Spurs blew a 29-point lead in the loss to the Knicks last night. Saw the halftime score when I was at work. Was shocked at the final score when I came home. Maybe Wemby and the Spurs are too young and soft to win the championship at this point in time. They definitely showed some immaturity, but I don't think you can blame it on youth. I mean, like, even if you're just like an intramural or rec league player, like, you have to know, hey, look, it's probably not in our best interest to come out in the second half despite having this big lead against a team that has clearly proven that it can rally from a huge deficit and have done so in these playoffs. Probably not in our best interest to just chuck early shot clock threes because we had this false sense of security because a disproportionate amount of them went down in the first half. Like, I don't think that's something that is instinctive, even if you're a young player.
1: I mean, they've lost twice by 1 point. That's what we're talking about, is the difference in these finals. You know, I know you said that you're worried long term about how this is going to go for them if they lose this series in five or six games or whatever. I don't know, man. I think the simple difference in the series is one team's got guys that haven't been here before, and another team's got guys that maybe haven't been in this exact situation, but have played in meaningful playoff games year after year after year. And so the future is so bright for the Spurs. They've got Wembanyama, Dylan Harper. I mean, I really think this kid's going to end up being one of the best guards in the league. You got Castle, who can play both ways, and on and on and on. I think it'll be okay. I just think it's just what we talked about at the beginning of this playoffs, what we talked about at the beginning of the Western Conference Finals, is this team, you know, they haven't gone through it yet. Can they really go through an entire playoffs and win a championship without having gone through any kind of playoff run like this before? And I think, unfortunately for you, you're just seeing it at the wrong time in the NBA Finals.
0: This texter says, after the devastating loss, one might expect to see young Mr. Leahy offering prayers and supplication at St. Albans Chapel on the Iolani campus, considering that the series is not over yet. But alas, Mr. Leahy may yet regret that potentially huge oversight.
1: So you think it's over?
0: I don't think the Spurs can come back and win this series. Maybe they can pull off a game five win on their home floor. That would show some level of guts for sure. But I don't think
1: it's
0: they can
1: so
0: win.
1: Close though.
0: I don't think they can win three straight games.
1: It's so close. Maybe if they were a little bit of an older, veteran team, but, and maybe they're just too young and they have to wait, but.
0: I mean, they have to be rattled.
1: You have to be sitting there. Well, I mean, at the same time though, we say that, but I mean, weren't they not rattled after losing the first two at home? They come back and they win games.
0: But this is a different kind of loss. Like, this is a different kind of emotional regret, right? Like, this is ramped up to 11 on the knob. So, I'm curious to see, because as strong-minded as this young crew has shown themselves to be previously, you know, one of your veteran presences, De'Aaron Fox, hasn't shown that same level of strong-mindedness.
1: No.
0: Their head coach hasn't exactly shown that same level of strong-mindedness, and that is a concern for me here going forward. We do have to take a break, though. Matt Elliott is going to join us on the other side. Yes, that's right. The AD for the University of Hawaii will be on the line. 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
3: The east side traffic is light. The three roads from the windward side are also moving really good. On the west side, the H1 is at speed all the way in. No jams or even slowdowns at either the H1-H2 merge or at the Middle Street merge. If you're heading up to the freeway from Waikiki right now, traffic is smooth on McCully all the way up, and no backups on Kapahulu either. The H1 in town is at speed in both directions.
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2: 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We deliver aloha.

0: back. Let's talk sports. Kanoa Leahy, Billy Hull, who is celebrating his birthday this morning. What a great way to celebrate it.
1: I mean,
0: doing a radio show with your boy.
1: Every 2 minutes. We're old now. We don't celebrate birthdays too much, right?
0: Oh.
1: You're not a big birthday guy, right?
0: Well, I mean,
1: I appreciate it, though.
0: But it's
1: Thank
0: also
1: you.
0: Not my birthday today. Do you not want to celebrate your birthday?
1: No,
0: do you
1: fine.
0: Not want it mentioned anymore?
1: It's fine. No, there's a lot of reasons to celebrate, especially this $5 million that UH is getting. Let's celebrate that.
0: All right. Well, let's do that with perhaps the most appropriate person to celebrate that with. We introduce via the phone line the athletics director for the University of Hawaii. Matt Elliott joins us this morning. Matt, good morning. How are you?
2: I'm great. Good morning. Happy birthday, Billy.
1: Hey, thank you very much. That's really nice of you
0: to say. Oh, okay. So it's nice when it comes from him, and when I mention it, it's overloaded. Okay, got it. Well, it was an early Billy Hull birthday present for the University of Hawaii yesterday, as you had that great announcement and press conference. You had a private donation, $1 million annually for 5 years that will go to NIL funds coming from five different sources. It was a wonderful, wonderful I would imagine a feeling to be able to make that announcement yesterday. Can you talk a little bit more about how that was developed and just what that kind of means for this program here at this stage of the game?
2: Yeah, it was. It was an outstanding culmination, I think, of a lot of months of just thinking through how do we create this new NIL program. And I give all the credit in the world to first Walter and Jack Suey, Walter Dodds and Jack Suey, who believed in this program, who believed that this is the right way to invest in our student athletes and in our athletics department and university. They really spearheaded the concept, stepped forward personally and individually, and then helped us build bridges and connections and relationships with three, pillar companies in this community, and Bank of Hawaii, First Hawaiian Bank, and Matt's

0: part of it, really just felt, you know, kind of reaffirming of the story we've been telling and the message that I hope we are starting to get some traction on, in that NIL, while, again, everybody has their own personal opinion, it is a reality, it is here to stay, and it ultimately is creating a foundation for our student athletes to be here, stay here, compete for the state, and have tremendous success. So there was a lot of incredible effort by people who supported this program, and there's just incredible generosity, which it still blows my mind to see people step up at that level, and we're just so grateful for it.
1: Yeah, that's what I kind of was going to ask you. Obviously, the finances of this are really important, but in your mind, how important was just having the optics of having an event like this, and as you continue to try to spread your message to everyone across the state about University of Hawaii athletics and how important it is, how important did you feel just the optics of getting some of these business leaders together out in front of the cameras, to just kind of show this unified front that you guys are putting together?
0: Yeah, definitely. It's going to take all sectors for this to be successful. You know, we're just talking about next year right now, but again, Walter and Jack's mindset was, let's do something that shows some stability for the next 5 years, but we still have a lot of work to do. You know, this is, if we're trying to get $5 million a year, we're 20% of the way there, but we're there before the year's even started, which is exciting to me. And to bring them all together and have them speak eloquently about why this does matter, what it means to them, what it means to their organizations, I think really was a great message. And, you know, there's already, I said this yesterday in the press conference, there's already other entities who are saying, hey, maybe we can pull together another five, and we can pull together another five people and or another five businesses to try to do this together. And I think that's the power of Hawaii, is that when we are aligned all across the board, public sector, private sector, and government, when we're aligned, we can do just phenomenal things. And our teams have done a lot of that this year. And that's our message, that everybody can be a part of this. This truly is our team for the whole state, and there's nobody else who can stop us. It's really up to us.
2: We're talking with Matt Elliott, Athletics Director for the University of Hawaii. Does this, because, I mean, these are heavy hitters in the business community here that just made this statement out in the open, that they feel like the University of Hawaii Athletics program and the establishment of this NIL program in particular is worthy of that kind of consideration and investment. Does this, in your mind, do anything to possibly reframe the conversation and communication with the state legislature in the future? Because there seemed to be, in some of the presentations and some of the hearings, a lot of questions and almost pressure put on those like yourself who are representing UH in, hey, look, you need to also look at bringing in private funding, and, you know, the pressure of, you know, you can't just rely on state funds to help do this. What kind of statement does this make, you think, in the eyes of some of the state legislators that you've been talking with?
0: Yeah, and I have agreed with that since day one, that this is absolutely an outcome that has to come from many different sectors. But yes, you're right. There was clear messaging that people in the legislature also did want to see, that the private sector was engaged and believed in this and wanted to step up. So that's always made sense. And I think that this is an affirmation, again, of the understanding of what it takes for us to be successful as a department and what it takes to support our student athletes. So I agree with you, Kanoa. I think that is a significant part of this in terms of showing that we have to do this from a broad segment of the community. And yes, I was, again, that's why we're so appreciative of what happened yesterday, of those leaders coming forward and saying that they've analyzed this, they've looked at this, and they think this is the right decision.
1: So with this $1 million over each of the next 5 years, have you kind of put together a general idea or specific plan of how you plan on allocating that money?
0: I think I'm just looking at it as the overall pot. So we think from, you know, July 1 of 2026 to June 30th of 2027, we're going to spend approximately $5 million on NIL. This $1 million has now got us the first fifth of the way there, the first 20% of the way there. So we got to come up with another $4 million. Whether it's this specific million goes to football or basketball or volleyball or baseball doesn't really matter. It's just, we got to get to that $5 million total.
2: And how do you do that? What do you envision now that you've gone at least through one session with the state legislature and that bill didn't come to fruition, but now you have this possible starting point that could encourage other business leaders and other members of the community to also look to make private contributions? What is your vision on how you

0: get to that goal monetarily?
1: Yeah, so we're really reshaping our fundraising structure in athletics, and I want to give a lot of credit to Tim Dolan, who's the foundation for the university, and President Hensel for allowing us to do this and supporting it. But we're going from just sort of a one or two person traditional fundraising role to then this next year, we're going to have five full-time people working in foundation for athletics. So we'll have Hunter and Kira, which are our two full-time fundraisers. They do an amazing job of going out and building relationships and pursuing philanthropy. But we're also adding a role that is focused specifically on events, a second role that's focused specifically on being kind of liaison with our booster clubs, and a third role that is going to oversee what we're going to create as a new giving society. And the formulation of the giving society is critical. We have not had this in the UH athletics history. We've had different fragments of it, but to have one comprehensive giving society where every donor who supports UH athletics is recognized, appreciated, has access to events and special opportunities. And the way these things work is kind of based on your giving level, then there are more benefits and more access and more exposure. We are building that right now. We think we will be rolling that out later this summer in terms of the introduction of the Giving Society. And this is a way to really build momentum and invite people to be part of UH athletics. So if you give $1,000 in the past to baseball and $2,000 to football and $4,000 to basketball, we might have been more fractured in how we assessed that and analyzed it. But now what we're saying is, hey, you're really a $7,000 donor to UH athletics overall, and that puts you at this certain level of status. Somebody recently compared it to me of, you know, airline miles. And when you build up your portfolio or your account of how much you've done with a certain entity, you should be appreciated for that. So having really great signature events that become awesome fundraising opportunities, kind of streamlining what our key events are, building this giving society, and then having excellent organization around our booster clubs, those elements, I think, will allow us to drive giving and philanthropy at a whole new level. And then I'm also hopeful that exposure of our teams, you know, 110 games on television, more games being streamed, will just continue to put UH athletics in everybody's mind and at the forefront and allow us to see how much value this creates for the department, I mean, for the state.
2: All right, switching gears here a little bit. There was obviously some big coaching news on Friday with the hiring of Joshua Walker as the Rainbow Waiheke volleyball coach. I'm sure that had to feel really good to get that done. But can you just kind of maybe take us through the process and how excited you are at the opportunity for a guy like Joshua Walker to come home and lead this Rainbow Waiheke program?
1: I'm ecstatic. Joshua is a wonderful person. First time I got to see him, meet him in person, we just kind of had this very easy and obvious connection that he would be a great person to work with, but also that he is the right fit for our program and for our community. And the nice thing is that, you know, you do background checks on people as you're going through searches and you try to find out about everything about them. And there's like everybody in the department who knew him just spoke so glowingly about what he was like when he was here for us, you know, on Charlie's staff and as a player. People just saw greatness in him and saw, just humanity and somebody who cared about others and was really conscientious in the things he did. But, he's also an extraordinarily talented coach. And you've seen this as he's moved through his career, understands the game at a super high level. He could talk to me about volleyball in a way that I, you know, far beyond my understanding and apprehension of what was going on. I love that he's been involved with the national team and seeing the pipeline as that's coming up. And as he's now talked about, the opportunity to come home and be here with his family, was obviously really special for him. So, just excited, really excited about our future. Excited for him to get with the team. The timing, as we all talked about, was challenging, but this is going to set us up for the long term that I think this program is going to go in a really good direction. And, appreciated him so much for sticking with us through the process and getting to the place where we finally got to this excellent outcome.
2: Yeah, well, I know a lot of people are very excited about this. So I got one more question I want to ask you. I don't know when we'll have a chance to talk to you again, but it's not quite a year for you on the job yet, but basically you've been through the entire sports season, your first sports season as athletics director at UH. Can you just maybe kind of sum up this last year for you and just maybe what are maybe the couple of things you've really learned that you really feel like might help you continue to move forward and to continue having this athletics program going in the right direction?
1: Yeah, probably the biggest learning is just kind of how this specific university functions. So whether it's HR or how we do contracts and negotiations and the business process, all of that just takes time to get up to speed on. And we've got good people on our staff, somebody like Jim Stein or Lois, who've navigated these stuff for years and years. And they're educating me and they're helping me understand why maybe there's not this way to do it, but there's another way to do it. So I think that's going to make us better. It's also allowing us to ask questions, I think, internally about, does this process make the most sense? Are we structured the right way? And I think you'll see just over time, we'll have some more growth in the spaces that will allow us to be more efficient. But also it's been just a really wonderful process of being in an organization that had this amazing foundation, has wonderful, wonderful coaches, and has so much potential, and just saying like, okay, there's a lot of opportunity here. And if we, you know, maybe get to bring in some of the things that I've seen over my career in college sports and other places, or learn from colleagues in the past or great mentors, if we add this plus this, there's a recipe here to really do a lot of wonderful things. And I think we really hit the ground running, but at the same time, we're coming in from a place of great strength, and you saw it in what our student athletes and coaches accomplished. There are a lot of really wonderful highlights and teams that push themselves to the, you know, probably to their potential and beyond, which was really great to see. So I've had a phenomenal time. People have been incredibly kind to me and my family, just welcomed us in such an incredible way. Obviously, we got a lot of work to do, and we got a lot of growth to have, but we couldn't feel more fortunate than we do after this first year.
0: So after a year to sort of just feel this out, and what you have been very adamant about, what we have noticed certainly in our conversations with you is your ability to frame the strengths and benefits and advantages of this program, even within categories that have often been referred to as disadvantages for the program. So after about a year's time, if you had to select one, how would you describe maybe the biggest strength of UH Sports versus what remains 1 year in for you, its biggest challenge?
1: Yeah, biggest strength, no question, is the power of our community. The love, aloha for the people, for the students, for the department. It's almost impossible to believe how connected and how much people care and how much they love and invest in these programs with their hearts and souls. I just think the men's volleyball run cemented that more than anything, just to see the fans just showing up everywhere and responding in a moment's notice. I mean, we would have conversations on like a Monday that, on a Sunday, or we're going to try to have a pregame rally tomorrow at a bar that nobody's ever been to. I don't know. And, you know, in my mind, I'm like, I don't know. Is anybody even going to show up? Like, is this, should we do it? And then my staff and everybody's like, no, people will be there. Don't worry. And I was like, okay. And we have it. And then it's like, banging and blowed up the doors, and the band shows up and our president's there, and it's just like, wow, it's unreal. The love and passion is unreal. So that strength, I think, just permeates everything. And I know our student athletes feel it. I know it's so critical to their experience and why they love being here. So I think our strength is by far our community and what it is, how it sort of we represent this or have this opportunity to represent the state. And then the second half of the question?
0: What remains the biggest challenge here by your assessment?
1: Yeah. I don't know. I think it's just probably the places where I've had the surprises and some of the challenges are maybe in the most part is the hiring process. Because I think we have, if you're connected to Hawaii already, then there is a pretty clear linear path to this person does truly want to be here and understands what it means. But we've gone through the hiring process a number of times with people who are not connected here, but had great backgrounds in college sports. And, you know, these could be from some high level administrative positions or other spots where it seemed like we're moving in the right direction. And the person was like, yeah, okay, this all makes sense and we're going to do it. And then, like, at the end of the day, we just realized it wasn't the right fit and it wasn't going to work out. So I think understanding how to navigate the overall hiring process maybe is still something that I've got a lot to learn on, and we've got to navigate that probably in a way to just make sure that we're vetting people the right way going forward.
0: Well, Matt, we always appreciate your time with us. An early congrats on your first year on the job, and hopefully you'll have a little time to take a little time off this summer and recharge the battery, because the new athletic year is right around the corner.
1: It is true. You're right back at us. Thank you, guys. Thank you for being so hospitable to me and giving me this opportunity to talk with you guys with some regularity, and just how you share our stories has been so powerful for all of us, and we really appreciate the partnership. So I hope you both have a great week and a great summer as well, and we'll talk to you soon.
0: All right. Thanks Sounds a lot, good. Matt. Take care.
2: Thanks, Matt.
0: Matt Elliott, Athletics Director for the University of Hawaii. Of course, when he says happy birthday to Billy, Billy's really appreciative. When I mention it, he thinks it's like a real pain in his backside. So I'm starting to see now a little more clearly of just your thoughts on the environment around you.
2: Yeah, no, just really nice of him to reach out to me and say that. I really, really, really appreciated that.
0: All right, Kanoa Leahy along with Billy Hull here on a very normal, regular, just, you know, nothing special kind of day here on Let's Talk Sports. 808-296-1500, the number to call or text. We'll get to some text messages. We will be back after this. 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
5: The weather is great this morning and roads are dry for your morning commute. There is one exception. There's a shower on the upper windward coast. You may see rain along Kamehameha Highway in places between Kahuku and Kahului. The drive over the Ko'olau to town, though, is good on the Pali, the Likelike, and the H3. It's light from east to Oahu. On the west side, the freeway traffic is at speed all the way to downtown. It's clear through both of the merges.
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0: What's up? Welcome back. Let's talk sports. Kanoa, Billy, ESPN, Honolulu, 808-296-1500 is the number to call or text. All right, let's get to some text messages. In honor of Billy's birthday, top five cakes. All right, maybe we'll have Billy work on that.
1: Oh.
0: Top five favorite cakes. All right, that's a possible top five list. I do have my top five list of reasons the Spurs blew game four. Ooh. We'll get to that at the top of the next hour. This texter says, hey, it's the NDL from Washington. What happened to the previous episodes, shows? How can I be the NDL if I can't listen to it the next day? Next day listener. Are those getting posted? Are we having some problems posting some of that stuff? Okay.
2: They should be up right now.
0: All right. Okay. Hopefully they are, and you can check that out. This texter says, Gumby will have his day. Talking about Wemby, I think. Hopefully. This texter says, what do you think the series would be if OKC was playing the Knicks? It'd be over already? Sweep?
2: It'd be over. Oh, it'd be done. Yeah, yeah. Sorry, working on my cakes list. Got distracted.
0: I also have my top five of Gary's favorite rap groups. Are you ready?
2: Oh, yes.
0: Are you ready?
2: Yes.
0: Wang Tu Clan, WNA, Dunn RMC, and Thone Bugs in Harmony.
2: Pretty good. By the way, cakes, just we're talking about cakes that you would eat, right?
0: Yeah.
2: Okay.
0: All right, we're going to take a break. Hour two coming up.
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10: There's an unconfirmed accident reported on Fort Weaver northbound in the Queens West vicinity. So far, though, it's not causing a backup. Traffic this morning on Fort Weaver has been exceptionally light. The drive down the leeward coast is also good. No incidents reported on Farrington. The H1 is at speed all the way to downtown. You won't see any slowdowns at either of the merges. Windward traffic is good on all three highways, and traffic is moving fine from Hawaii Kai.
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0: All right, we have a few other suggestions for Gary's favorite rap groups.
2: By the way, did you only do four?
0: I think I did. Oh, it was a rush job. It was a rush job.
2: You seem distracted.
0: So Gary, who referred to the group that performed at halftime of Game 4 at Madison Square Garden as the Wang Tu Clan, we decided, has a list of his favorite rap groups, which includes WNA. We got a few other suggestions here. A Quibe Called Trest, Boogie Up Productions, and Private Enemy.
2: Private Enemy.
0: Not bad. These are good suggestions right here.
2: That's pretty good.
0: Dunn RMC. Yeah, we mentioned that. And Thone Bugs in Harmony.
2: That's good.
0: All right, let's get to a really serious top five list now, because this is per request.
2: Yep.
0: We actually have a text message that put a top five. In fact, we have a couple already. They're coming in. Top five cakes.
2: All right.
0: Because it is, despite the fact that he doesn't want anybody to mention it, it is Billy Hull's birthday today. And so we had a request from a listener, top five cakes.
2: It wasn't that hard to do.
0: I've never seen Billy, aside from his World Cup updates, so studious, so focused on research as he was during this last commercial break. And he is ready.
2: I just want to point out, I've maybe spent more time on these World Cup updates than everything else I've done for the show for the last 2 years combined.
0: Oh, it's believable. All right, let's go. Let's hear it. Top five cakes. Here we go.
2: I've got four also receiving votes. Now, the funny thing about this is there might be a theme among all the cakes that I decided to talk about. Also receiving votes, the chocolate pound cake, the chocolate pudding cake, a chocolate fudge layer cake, and a chocolate sprinkles cake.
0: Okay, there's a theme.
2: You got it?
0: Yeah, I think so.
2: You think so? Well, I mean, here's my top five. You'll really know after this top five. Number five. A chocolate bun cake. Number four, a flourless chocolate cake. Number three, chocolate mousse cake. Number two, this was tough, but I had to put in number two, the chocolate dobach cake. And number one, I know this is going to come as a surprise, Kanoa, the chocolate lava cake.
0: Oh, wow. Delicious. And these are just birthday-type cakes, right?
2: Yeah, just birthday-type
0: cakes. So no fish cake. No urinal cakes, none of that kind of stuff, right?
2: Yeah. Okay. And I had to keep pies out of it. No chocolate jalapeno pie.
0: Yeah, that's a challenge. Strictly
2: cakes. I was only asked for cakes.
0: So yeah, that's a challenge.
2: Those are my top nine cakes.
0: All right, let's get to some text messages here. Texter says, happy birthday, Billy, from Seattle Mike. Hey, look, ixnay on the birthday ishes way. All right.
2: Mary's starting to look good.
0: I guess you're all right with him now, wishing you a happy birthday. This texter says, top five cakes, Boston cream. Number five. Number four, German chocolate. Number three, Saint Germain rainbow. Number two, Dobash. And number one, Chantilly.
2: Pretty good list.
0: This
2: texter, a little chocolate.
0: Number five, red velvet.
2: We got
0: number
2: another
0: four,
2: one?
0: Funfetti cake. Number three, Japanese cheesecake.
2: Ooh.
0: Cheesecake qualifies, right? Number two, Aea Bowl lemon crunch cake. And number one, ice cream cake.
2: Chocolate ice cream cake, I assume.
0: Yeah.
2: Okay.
0: Yeah.
2: Because chocolate. I don't know if you noticed, but chocolate. I had chocolate in all my cakes.
0: Mm-hmm,
2: chocolate.
0: Mm-hmm.
2: I'm a big chocolate
0: Or like
2: guy.
0: Kona mud pie. Kona mud pie ice cream chocolate.
2: I forgot about the chocolate or cheesecake.
0: Ice cream cake.
2: Yeah.
0: All right. I guess we know what you're doing after the show. Hey, bakeries, get ready because Billy's running through. All right, 808-296-1500 is the number to call.
2: Start with a nice chocolate croissant. Start my day.
0: Another texter about Gary's favorite rappers. This is, instead of vanilla ice, shave ice. I actually like that one. Not really in the group category, but I actually like that one. This texter says, would love to see the St. Louis Brotherhood support their fellow alums, Brotherhood. So Marcus, Tua, Nick, Roman Wilson, Jonas Avayanaya. Yes, they're not UH alums, but if not for the media attention that Timmy and Colt brought to Hawaii, these players may not have gotten the opportunities that they've had. Yeah, I mean, hey, look, they're not UH guys, but maybe that there would be some affection for the overall football community here, right, in Hawaii, and maybe that would prompt them to do a little bit of giving to the University of Hawaii itself. They do a lot of stuff in this community, all those guys to a degree. Certainly Marcus and Tua have been active on that front. So I don't think that there is a shortage of their care for what is happening in Hawaii, but specifically for the University of Hawaii, sure. Hey, the more we can get people on board, the better. It doesn't have to always just be the alumni network. Maybe we can get people to really buy into the overall message of what UH can be just for this state of Hawaii.
2: If you're going to do an ice cream cake, it probably should be mint chocolate chip, right? You're not a mint chocolate chip guy?
0: Nah, not really. Not much of a mint dude.
2: Interesting.
0: Yeah.
2: Not much of a mint dude. Wow. Are you, for some reason, I'm very surprised by this. What about a cookie dough?
0: Oh, cookie dough sounds like it could be pretty fun.
2: All right.
0: Yeah.
2: I guess also a good Rocky Road ice cream cake. That sounds good.
0: This texter says, sorry, breaking the rules. Number one, Dream Cake. That's the Delight Bakery had the best. And then 2 through 5, all other cakes don't matter. All right. It's a top one. Texter, happiest of birthdays, Billy, from Miles Garrett and Captain Crunch Cake to Sam Darnold.
2: Oh, man. That hurts. I'm still not over that trade. You see, Aaron Donald's probably coming back. I think, yeah. I read something somewhere. It's more likely he is than he isn't coming back.
0: Yeah, yeah. I think it's horrifying. All signs are pointing towards him coming back. That's right.
2: You know what? It's football season. But not that football season, Kanoa.
0: Football?
2: Because I'm going right into it. It is time. Do we have time? It works!
0: Yeah, baby.
2: Keep it going.
0: We got the login to the computer. We have all of our arsenal at our full display here. It is time, ladies and gentlemen, for another edition of Billy's World Cup Update.
2: Chris, is it day 2 for you on the job by yourself? That was absolutely tremendous
0: timing.
2: Well timed. Oh, man, I can't tell you how long it took Tanner to learn how to do that. All right, Billy's World Cup preview.
0: Here
2: I know. We started, we've done Group A, we did Group B, we did Group D. I'm headed all the way down to Group K. Have you been to Group K? Do you know what's going on in Group K?
0: I'm a big fan of Group K.
2: The Group Kanoa, that's why. We've got not one, but two teams ranked in the top 13 of the world rankings. I believe there are 16 groups. So why would one group have two top 13 teams? I don't really know. But here we go. We've got Portugal ranked 5th. Colombia ranked 13th. Uzbekistan ranked 50th. And the Democratic Republic of Congo. I'm just going to go by Congo, a lot easier. 46.
0: All right.
2: All right, Kanoa, you hear those teams. What do you think of when you hear those four teams? You probably think of Portugal. When you hear Portugal, what do you think of?
0: I think of my doppelganger, Cristiano Ronaldo.
2: How many World Cups do you think this will be for Cristiano Ronaldo?
0: Ooh, that's a good question. 4?
2: 6.
0: Whoa!
2: Yeah, 6. He is now 41 years old. But I hate to say it to you. We got to be real about this. Portugal? I think the team's better with him on the bench.
0: Whoa.
2: Yeah. He's 41 years old. He's not the same Cristiano Ronaldo. You know, in his last 10 matches between the last World Cup and European Championship, you know how many goals he has?
0: 1.
2: 1? What the?
0: I should have done that better. Oh, wait, hold on. Yeah, ask me again.
2: How many goals has he scored in his last 10 matches?
0: I would say 5.
2: Only 1.
0: What?
2: Much better. Much better.
0: Yeah, that worked out a lot better.
2: And that's the thing. Also, when he's not on the field, Portugal just looks a little more relaxed and cohesive. So, I know Cristiano Ronaldo's the guy everyone's tuning in for. Don't know if you're going to see a lot of him.
0: Wow.
2: Don't think he's going to play a huge role. You know, I think Portugal, you watch them play, they kind of fit a little bit more between a back 3 and a back 4. Sometimes mid-match, they'll use an aggressive press, but their fullbacks, especially Nuno Mendes and Diogo Dalot, they push high up the field. So I just think without Cristiano Ronaldo hogging up all that room, wanting the ball, wanting to make it about him, they're stronger. So for me, the key for Portugal, who has a chance to win this entire thing, I don't think you want to see Ronaldo on the field. I know. Hot take.
0: I like Dalot a lot.
2: I'm a big fan of Dalot. You know, they make it to the semifinals. They've only done it 2 other times. Do you know when that happened? 1966 when they came in 3rd. Not even going to bother asking.
0: Okay, all right. Yeah.
2: Also, they came in 4th in 2006.
0: Okay.
2: So they have a chance to make a run. They've never made it to the final. But, man, this is a little bit of a tough group because you got Colombia. Yeah, they're going to bring the team that you think Colombia is going to bring. Lots of talent. They got a couple of superstars, Luis Diaz and James Rodriguez. they're highly watchable. Very, very fun. Only problem with Columbia, defense, a little bit suspect. So I think you're going to see some high-scoring games in this group. You remember the 2014 quarterfinal appearance that Columbia
0: made. Like it was
2: yesterday. Oh, man, Rodriguez making one of the great goals all time in the competition. That was Colombia's big moment in the World Cup. Look, they've qualified for 6 World Cups. They've made the knockout round 3 times. This Colombia team, dare I skay, scary. Scary Larry.
0: Dare Colombia. You skay?
2: Yeah, Colombia. Two Wang clan. All right, let's get to the other teams. Can any of these other teams make a run? Let's start with Congo. Do you know the last time Congo played in the World Cup, Kano?
0: It has to be 1980s.
2: 1974. Good guess.
0: Okay. All right.
2: Were you alive in 1974?
0: I was not yet.
2: Not yet? Okay. Yeah, that was a very, very special group. They beat Cameroon. Then finally, they beat Jamaica on that extra time winner by Axel Tounazeba. You remember that, right?
0: Oh, man.
2: I know it was 1974, but, you know, those things are on YouTube
0: these days.
2: I read
0: a lot about it.
2: Yeah. Surprising number of players on that team that were really good. Well, this team, kind of shaping up to be like that team. Look, they can sit back and defend if necessary. But let me tell you something. They can cut teams apart with a midfield that includes Noah Siddiqui, Charles Pickle.
0: Please say all these names. Please say all these names.
2: And a couple of other guys that look really, really, really good. And they all play in top-flight European leagues. So this is no joke. Do not sleep on Congo. I know they haven't been there since 1974. And you know, back in 1974, they weren't the Congo, right? Their country was still known as Zaire. Did you know that?
0: Yes.
2: All right. Awesome. So, yeah, big, big moment for the Democratic Republic of Congo to shine. But they're going to have to at least definitely get a win over Uzbekistan. That's right, Uzbekistan also in this tournament. Do you know the last time they made the World Cup?
0: The 1980s?
2: I think it was 2006. Oh, I don't think I actually wrote it down, but I'm pretty sure I read 2006 somewhere. They're one of those teams, though. I think they're reliable. You know, it's funny. We talked about Colombia and their high scoring. Uzbekistan, they just want to stay in games. They're one of those teams, you know, lower ranked teams. They want to keep it defensive minded. So they're the bet the under team at the World Cup. So for anybody that's out there, maybe in Las Vegas or enjoys this kind of thing, Uzbekistan, like the under in a lot of their matches. They're just going to try to sit back, defend, take their moment, try to convert, maybe win a game 1-0, play a lot of ties. That's the big key for Uzbekistan. But at the end of the day, this is all about Portugal. This is all about Colombia. Those two teams are advancing. Can Congo make a run, though, and be the third place team to come out of this group? I'm telling you right now, maybe my most exciting group, Group K.
0: Yeah! You outlasted the music bed. That's a 7-minute music bed, isn't it? Isn't that what you guys said? Oh, it's a 5-minute music bed. All right. Oh, man, catch your breath, buddy.
2: I'm exhausted.
0: Well, you will be pleased to know.
2: I forgot the most important thing.
0: Oh, what?
2: To it, cue it back up. Can we get more World Cup music?
0: Right,
2: I got one more thing
0: run
2: to
0: it
2: add.
0: Back.
2: Uzbekistan. Don't worry about it. It's okay.
0: Hey!
2: Did you know this about Uzbekistan? This is true. I had to look this up and double and triple check it. Uzbekistan, both the first Central Asian country and the first double landlocked country. Do you know what that means?
0: Double landlocked?
2: That's a landlocked country surrounded by other landlocked countries.
0: Double
2: landlocked. The first one to qualify for a World Cup. Uzbekistan, they're still not going to do anything.
0: All right.
2: And now, that concludes my World Cup preview for Group K.
0: Catch your breath, buddy. Yes, well deserved. That was impressive. And you will be pleased to know that there are people out there who appreciate the effort you have put in, including this texter who says, Billy should talk more about cakes and less about soccer. That is the ringing endorsement.
2: I was really proud of that.
0: No, you were great. It was fantastic. This texter says, here's another possible member of the list of Gary's favorite rappers, Snoop Cat. And on that note, we're going to take a quick commercial break here. We're going to switch gears. We're going to talk with Gibson Johnson, assistant coach with the University of Hawaii men's basketball team, lead recruiter. They just announced their most recent list of signees as they were able to put a lot of their recruits here in this last offseason. They got to put pen to paper and make things official. And so now they can talk a little bit about it. And we're going to talk with Gibson Johnson about this class coming in and what it portends here for the season that is on the horizon as Hawaii transitions to the Mountain West Conference. Domino's Hawaii is bringing you a premium look without a premium price. 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Hey, relax, catch your breath. You're not as young as you used to be, Billy.
2: I need some cake.
0: We'll be back. 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
12: 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Oh, there's no game Friday? Ah, I gotta wait for Saturday. 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
1: 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ESPN Honolulu traffic.
10: There are no new incidents. The last accident was on Fort Weaver Road northbound at the Farrington Underpass. It's been moved, and traffic's moving fine again through that area. It's clear to the freeway all the way from Eva Beach. The H1 townbound is good all the way to downtown. There is some slow traffic on the H1 westbound in Pearl City. No incidents have been reported, but expect some slow traffic from the Pearl City Waimalu exit to the H2 ramp. No incidents from east or windward Oahu.
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0: Talk Sports. Pano Alehi. Billy Hull here on ESPN Honolulu. Switching gears a little bit because an announcement was made here this week by the University of Hawaii men's basketball team listing 10 incoming recruits. And it is a very similar situation to what this team had to do recruiting-wise last year, last offseason, where they basically had to revamp the roster. And so they have a total of 10 players that will make their way to Manoa, an extensive recruiting class that features dynamic transfers as well as some high school standouts, some players that come in with some bona fides, and certainly in the case of the transfers, some pretty significant experience. So to talk more about that, we welcome associate head coach and one of the lead recruiters for this program, Gibson Johnson, to the program. Gibson, good morning. How you doing?
1: Doing great, Kanoa. How are you?
0: We're doing all right. First off, we haven't talked to you since the restructuring of the coaching staff, and you're being elevated to associate head coach, and so congratulations on that. What was the main objective here when this staff got together and you conferred with Aron Ganot, the head coach, about, all right, this is what we need to go out and get? What was that conversation like? What did it entail? What were the main objectives?
1: I mean, today you need a staff that's very well connected, a staff that's experienced, someone that can recruit and has adapted well to the transfer portal era and the new rules of college basketball. And I mean, there's no better way to go about things than to go out and get guys that have, that could step in tomorrow and run practice for you and know everything about your program. I also think that it speaks to the how special Hawaii is, that these guys who are amazing coaches have left and wanted to come back. And so, you know, it was really a no-brainer when they were interested, and to be able to add John and Adam back into the family, and then bring on Noah Allen with us, someone who's, a pro and just finished up his career, and someone who can relate with the players and get in practice. And, I mean, those three additions there were felt like no-brainers to us, and we're happy that it worked out.
0: And then you had to have a similar conversation regarding the players that you had to go out and target and the recruiting class that you wanted to bring in. What was the main objective on that front, and how well do you guys feel like you fulfilled what you were targeting as far as the roster composition?
1: Yeah, I mean, recruiting is so different. I mean, it's changed so quickly a couple of years. So, we had one of the strengths of our program was being able to keep guys around. This was a program that guys didn't want to leave. And now all of a sudden, with all the new rules and the NIL involved and everything, you're essentially doing free agency every year. And so we had an amazing old team last year, old and experienced. We kind of knew that we were going to be in this position no matter what, where we had to go out and build a new roster. And, essentially just having Tanner Cuff and Isaiah Kerr back, we had only two guys to build around. And so we kind of took the same formula where we wanted to go out and get guys that had won, guys that were older, experienced, that made sense for us and that made sense to Hawaii.
2: All right, Gibson, I look at this group of 2026 recruits. There's 10 of them. You don't need to go through every single one and talk about them, but just kind of, can you give us an overall synopsis of, like, collectively what this group is like, what they entail, and just kind of what you wanted to get out of this next big group of players you brought in?
1: Yeah, I mean, I think that the bigs obviously are a super important piece. Us losing guys like Harry Ruliadef, Isaac Johnson, Gidas Mimiksha, those guys, such, were kind of just perfect fits to the style of basketball we play, and we wanted to go out and find a similar brand, shooting bigs, really athletic bigs. With us moving in the Mountain West, we're going to need to be able to hold our own with our muscle and athleticism, and guys like Boldang Dit and Haron Dan and Marcus Adams, like those are high level dudes, high major guys, like all guys that had high major options that were willing to come here and be a part of Hawaii. And the nice thing is that these older guys that are in college basketball, when they've been to a couple spots and they're getting towards the end of their careers, Hawaii sounds like an incredible spot to go to. That even if they've been with great programs, they have never been in a place like Hawaii. And so the bigs were super important, and then we have some experienced guards coming back as well. I mean, Tanner Cuff will be big for us, but Chance Trujillo is a dude that the fans got to see this last year at Utah Tech when he came and played in the Rainbow Classic, but he was a kid that had all the high majors, and so that type of caliber of player is what we're really excited about bringing in.
0: How is the recipe different? You mentioned going to the Mountain West Conference, recruiting last off season when you were recruiting for what was the last season in the Big West versus recruiting for a team that is going to look to be competitive and contend in the Mountain West. How is that recruiting recipe different as far as the combos?
1: The recipe, honestly, is the same as far as, like, the type of guy. Obviously, we know we're going into a top six conference in the country, so we do need to get some firepower. But we're never going to sacrifice on character. We want to bring in the right guys that play as a team. That there's a lot of strength in that. And then, with recruiting in this era, and Hawaii and Matt Elliott have done a great job of adjusting, but Mountain West is a different ball game when it comes to money too. Grand Canyon is one of the richest schools in the whole country, and they're going to be a beast to deal with in recruiting every single year. And then we are excited about the challenge, but we have a ways to go before we're at the same level of resources as these other teams. But I have full confidence that no one else has Hawaii, and that'll be a big equalizer for us being able to compete at the top of this conference.
2: I know you mentioned a couple of the guys you've recruited or guys you played against the last couple of years, and I'm just kind of curious. You're going through a season, you're trying to win every game, you're focused on your team right there, obviously. But as a coaching staff, do you guys have any like conversations after a game when you play a team or you play against someone? Do you guys kind of go at all like, oh man, remember this guy? If we ever have a chance to maybe recruit this guy, we got to think about that.
1: Oh, absolutely. Absolutely. I mean, shoot, I check the box score of every single game in the country every single night. I have my eyes on every single kid that's out there, performing at the Division I level. It's what our job is, and it's kind of just how this goes. Every single one of those kids could potentially be someone that makes sense to us, and we have a formula of our money ball of what kind of kid makes sense that we'll be able to get. But, we absolutely have our eyes. And the nice thing is if they came and played in Hawaii, they're like, they get blown away with the scenery and with the people, the crowd, the Stan Sheriff. And so, Hawaii does recruiting for us as well.
0: We're talking with Gibson Johnson, associate head coach with the Rainbow Warrior basketball team. If I can ask you specifically about a couple of guys. First off, Marcus Adams Jr., he's intriguing, a former four-star guy, committed to Kansas out of high school, spent a freshman year at BYU before becoming kind of a star in the Big West at CSUN, where he was all Big West selection, averaged 16 a game, then goes to Arizona State, plays sparingly. You guys play against them, actually, and then, had a little bit of injury issues over there as well, but he becomes available. How do you see him fitting in with what you guys do?
1: Yeah, I mean, I think that he is a high-level offensive performer. Like, that dude is always, ready to score and can get hot at any moment. We saw him in the Big West scoring around 18 points a game. He was somebody that was really tough for us to stop, but just for everybody else. And, that's kind of like the mold of a guy that makes a lot of sense for us. He played great at our level. He went up to Arizona State, and sometimes he, like with injuries, or sometimes it just doesn't work out. But those types of guys, willing to come back to the Mountain West and wanting a spot to be able to perform, like he kind of fits our mold of the guy that we're going after, and I think that we're going to be able to do a lot of good for him. And he's going to be an exciting one to watch. Fans are going to love him.
0: Yeah, fans got to see Bull Dengdit as well at UC San Diego. So a guy you pull from another former Big West team, and you bring him with you here as you venture into the Mountain West. Another all Big West honorable mention guy, averaged 10 points, 5 boards. He's an athlete, and he's a guy that seems like he can be pretty versatile offensively and defensively. What do you see in him?
1: He can, and I think honestly, one of the things that we want to even expand on is his ability to shoot the ball. Every time he had an open look and he shot faked against us, we exhaled because we felt like he was someone who could really make you pay from three as well. And I think you've seen in two of our championship teams with guys like Stefan Yankovic and Isaac Johnson. The success in our system has a shooting big, and Bull's one of those guys. He can shoot it. He's skilled. He's a decision maker up top. He's got size, and so we feel like we got a steal with Bull.
0: We're talking with Gibson Johnson, associate head coach with the Rainbow Warrior basketball team. They announced yesterday their list of 10 incoming recruits, transfers, as well as will-be freshmen. Another guy that sort of has a little bit of a Gibson Johnson-esque quality to him and his game, at least I don't know if you agree with that or not, but Zach Davidson, transfer from NAU. This is a guy who had to fight off some injury as a sophomore last year, but a 14.5 rebound guy, shot over 60% from the field. I'm just wondering what you think about him, because I don't know if you see him as someone that shares in some similar skill sets or not, but seems like a guy that kind of is a prototype for what we've seen in this UH program the last few years.
1: Yeah, I do. Honestly, it was one of the selling points when I was recruiting him. It was just like, you know, hey, we play a similar game. I feel like I know what we can build on for you. I know your strengths. And, you know, he's a great kid. He's someone who is extremely successful in the Big Sky, and someone that can come in and play right away. He's a high IQ, you know, kind of like that 4-5 mix like I was, and is somebody that is super tough. He can play back to the basket. He can play in that pick-and-roll area, short roll. You know, we want to expand his three as well. He shot a lot in high school for Modern Day, and he hasn't done that as much at the college level, and so that's something that we want to bring out of his game, because, you know, we love when our bigs can shoot. And so, yeah, I mean, he's a great add and was highly sought after and you know, is another big piece of this program.
0: Yeah, I played high school with Scotty Belknap, another guy who is entering the program after going on a two-year mission in Argentina. So he'll be added to sort of that wing backcourt collection. You mentioned Chance Trujillo, the transfer from Utah Tech. And so now you have this apparent depth in the backcourt. Is that going to present any kind of challenge, or is it a good challenge to have in trying to determine, you know, how you divvy out the roles there for some veteran guys in the backcourt?
1: I don't think it's really challenging, honestly. Like, it's a huge blessing. Like, having a guy like Tanner Cuff allows you a lot of flexibility in your recruitment, because he's a 6'7" point guard. And so, you know, you can play a lot of different positions with Tanner. You can play a true point guard next to him. You can play two wings next to him. You can play two guards next to him. And really, you're just, you know, building a roster that makes sense surrounding him. But, you know, we feel really good about our guards. Like, Chance is a big-time get. Jaden Matingo is somebody who's won, you know, and was one of the best point guards in all of Division II. Isaiah Kerr coming back, you know, obviously he was huge for us in our championship run last year, and is someone that is working his butt off and is going to be even better coming back. And so, you know, our guards are in a great spot. We have Tanner's little brother, who just barely got off his mission, Tiger Cuff, who you know, I think will come in and actually surprise some people. He's extremely skilled. He's a lot like Tanner, but, you know, just younger and shoots it better. And so, you know, there's a lot of depth there and a lot of different choices. And then we have, you know, in our wings, Manny Joseph and Kellen Hampton. And Kellen was a redshirt at Pacific last year, but was a big-time recruit out of high school. And Manny's an NBA Global Academy guy who, you know, went to Davidson and had his choice of schools too. So as these pieces fell together, man, we were just every day we were more excited. I don't know if we've ever had in the program's history, we had like 10 commits in the span of 14 days, but it was an exciting time, and it was fun to watch all those pieces fall together.
2: All right, before we let you go, we have a little bit of an ESPN first takey question for you. Did the Knicks win it, or did the Spurs blow it last night? And do you have any messages of encouragement for noted San Antonio Spurs fan Kanoa Leahy, who is not doing well this morning?
0: Been a rough last 14 hours, my man.
1: Oh my goodness! The crazy thing is that both teams had a chance to win each of those games. The Knicks could have swept the Spurs, and the Spurs could have swept the Knicks, and we just find ourselves at 3-1 Knicks. So I actually don't think the series is over. I think anything could happen still. I also think that the Knicks could go out and win the next game. It's been fun basketball to watch, but I'd have to go ahead and say that the Spurs lost that one. When you're up 29, you you put the game away, and then unfortunately they weren't able to do so. But it's made for some exciting basketball.
0: Preach, my man. Preach. Yes, yes. I am on board with that assessment. And thank you for saying that the series isn't over. That will soften things just a little bit for me. But, hey, Gibson,
1: you're welcome.
0: Great job, man. I know how much you've been pounding the pavement here on the recruiting front. You've been working extremely hard, and just wanted to wish you a congratulations on what on paper looks like a really intriguing and compelling class. So best of luck.

0: we're pumped about it.
1: Oh, well, that's what you call in the business a tease. Wow. Look at you. You are a professional, my friend.
0: We'll leave you with that little hook right there.
1: All right. Well, we're looking forward to it. Have a good one, my man. Take care.
0: Thanks, guys. Thanks.
1: All right. Gibson Johnson. Wow. The cliffhanger.
2: What you think?
1: The cliffhanger. All right. Mm. Top five things that Gibson Johnson might be referring to.
2: UH is hosting Duke this year.
1: Oh, that's a pretty good one.
2: Wait, should we be doing this?
1: A Hawaii judge has issued an injunction that will allow LeBron James to suit up for Hawaii this upcoming season.
2: Patty Mills, come on down.
1: All right, we're going to go ahead and take a commercial break. You're listening to Let's Talk Sports.
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4: There are no incidents. Traffic's moving great, and it's light because of the holiday. A reminder about some events that are affecting traffic today through the weekend. This afternoon, it's the lay draping at the King Kamehameha statue on King Street downtown starting at 2:30. Tomorrow, it's the Pan Pacific Ho'olauleia in Waikiki. Kalakaua will be closed to traffic from 5:30 till midnight. On Saturday, the King Kamehameha Floral Parade will go from downtown to Kapi'olani Park from 7:30 till 1.
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0: What's up? Welcome back. Let's talk sports. Kanoa Leahy, Billy Hull, who is here on a very normal, uneventful day.
1: Are you ready? It's happening. 20 minutes. The first of 104 soccer games over the next 5 weeks to determine your World Cup champion. Are you ready?
0: Are you ready? You're going straight home. How pumped up are you about this?
1: I'm actually going to go home and watch some Mexico, South Africa. That's how I'm going to spend my birthday is watching World Cup soccer. That's what I plan on doing.
0: Oh, really?
1: I'm excited about this Mexico team. Doing these previews, I have to admit, I have been reading a few things and kind of gotten into it a little bit. So I will be watching. Very excited. I think everyone's going to love Spain. I know Spain is, you know, the favorite to win the whole thing, but I'm telling you, they're like super cool to watch. The Euros 2 years ago, I was looking at some YouTube highlights of them. I'm excited for this World Cup.
0: So you are going to spend your birthday watching World Cup soccer?
1: I'm probably going to end up going golfing, actually.
0: Oh, well, there you go. All right.
1: What are you doing today? You want to go golfing?
0: On your birthday?
1: Yeah.
0: Does that mean I have to give you, like, longer gimme putts, that kind of stuff?
1: No, not at all. You know I don't take any of that stuff. I'm not like you. I don't know. You know me. I don't go out there trying to weasel my way to any kind of advantage. No, man, I would just go play some golf, have a good time. I'm not really playing for score. You know, maybe playing for other things.
0: 808-296-1500, the number to call or text. Texter says, is Johnson coming back? Oh, I'm sure we could find some eligibility for Gibson Johnson. In this day and age,
1: yeah.
0: We just need that judge.
1: Yeah.
0: Just get a friendly UH alum judge to rule in our favor. Cast some kind of injunction.
1: Patty Mills, though.
0: That's all you need. I love that idea, dude. That would be unbelievable. Oh, man, the Spurs could have used a little bit of Patty Mills last night. More 3-point shooting. That's what they needed.
1: Yeah, exactly.
0: All right, so I have my top five reasons the Spurs lost Game 4 and blew what was a 29-point lead, the largest lead ever blown in an NBA Finals game.
1: All right, let's
0: you
1: do
0: ready?
1: It. Where's the Wu-Tang Clan on this list?
0: So I don't know who that is, but I have the Wu-Tang Clan at number 5 on the list.
1: Okay.
0: Yes, that's right. They changed the vibe, man. You had the whole Trump thing. I think there were some people that were perhaps suggesting like, uh-oh, was there like some kind of Trump curse that was established or something like that? Because you take Game 3 and just the debacle that was the inconvenience around the arena there. And then you have that first half, which was abysmal. I mean, like, it could not have gone any worse for the Knicks. But you know what you need to change the vibe? You need the Wu-Tang, man. You need the Wu-Tang to do it. And they did it. Cash rules everything around me. Cream get the money. Dollar bill.
1: There you
0: y'all,
1: go.
0: They did it. And so I do give them a lot of credit. They sort of hyped the fans up. They changed the energy, changed the vibe. And so, Wu-Tang Clan is my number 5 reason. Number 4, chucking threes. I mean, like, if you are going to strategize with a 27-point halftime lead, the way, like, hey, how can we best put together a game plan to blow this lead? I got it. We're going to chuck threes early in the shot clock. That's what we're going to do. A lot of one-and-done empty possessions. That's how you blow a lead. So if that's what the discussion was at halftime, then, hey, they executed it to perfection. Once you start chucking threes when you're up by that much, that's the one way the other team can get back in. Yep. But the other team also has to hit shots. And so my number 3 reason, the Knicks got hot. And so I didn't really see this as like this, you know, chess game between the two coaches, right, where they're just like scheming on schemes and trying to adjust and make all of these chess moves against each other. Nah, it kind of came down to like, all right, these teams are just throwing up threes. One team was hitting in the first half. One team was hitting in the second half. It wasn't really the greatest execution down the stretch. You had a lot of boneheaded mistakes, a lot of gaffes on both sides, and it was the Spurs that made the most egregious mistakes. But the Knicks did, to their credit, in the second half, they did get hot. They had a few threes that like bounced on the rim 8 times and went in. I mean, they were hitting some shots. So you need that combo of the empty possessions on one end and turnovers, and then the Knicks getting hot. So they got hot in that fourth quarter and that second half. So that's number 3.
1: This is the first top 5 list that I feel like is just basically a therapy session for you to let it all
0: yes.
1: out. So I'm just going to let you go.
0: Okay, that's
1: continue.
0: Great. Number 2, De'Aaron Fox. You are the $50 million a year guy. You are supposed to be the veteran presence. You are the point guard. If anybody on the floor is there being paid to try to settle things down, when you are seeing guys chucking up shots too early, if Mitch Johnson is not willing to call a timeout to talk that over and just scream at these guys like, hey, what are you doing? Let's start to attack the rim. Let's use their aggression that they're going to have to apply in the second half to our advantage. if Mitch isn't doing that, then it's De'Aaron Fox's responsibility to do that. Not to mention, he took a lot of bad shots. Not to mention, he started turning the ball over. And then he made a bunch of mistakes, not the least of which was the chasing down of the loose ball. Up one, 14 seconds left. Everybody in the world who has played any bit of basketball would think, unless you are all alone by yourself, you dribble that thing out. It wasn't as though Jalen Brunson was chasing him. It was OG bleeping Ananobi who was chasing him. You dribble that thing out, force him to foul you, take as much time off the clock as possible, and go to the free throw
1: line. Can I tell you about that play? De'Aaron Fox was still at half court. He hadn't even proven he's going to outrace the guy. And I'm already yelling, don't shoot it. Yeah. Don't shoot it. And sure enough, he did. He did exactly what I knew he was going to do. And got blocked. Exactly how I felt like it was going to go in that moment.
0: And also, like, okay, so if you are going to go up to shoot it, which you absolutely should not do, like, just the worst decision you can make, maybe go up a little stronger than that. Like, it was just like a pregame layup line. Oh, like, I'm just warming up kind of attempt there. It just made no sense. So, De'Aaron Fox, yeah, dude, he's been underwhelming, and I think the Spurs have a De'Aaron Fox problem now, I'm going so far as to say.
1: But they've also got a Dylan Harper solution, so they'll be okay.
0: They might, but you know who that depends on? My number one reason that the Spurs blew game four, and that is Mitch Johnson. That's right. How do you solve the De'Aaron Fox problem with the Dylan Harper solution? You put Dylan Harper in the game. He did not do that until after the four-minute media timeout. How the message at halftime wasn't so clear as to be like, guys, we're going to get their best haymaker effort at the beginning of the third quarter, so let's be smart about this. We'll use their aggression to their advantage. Don't take quick threes. Let's work the ball around. Let's keep getting to spots. Let's keep finding open looks. If it is a three-pointer, yes, but let's not chuck it early in the shot clock. How that wasn't the message at halftime, I will not understand. And then when he starts to see that they haven't gotten that message, where's the timeout? Pop would have never let that happen. The first empty possession or out of whack offensive possession, even up 24, Pop would have called a timeout immediately, and he would have gotten these guys in gear. Mitch Johnson was out over his skis. He was wide-eyed. He looked like he was shook, and it wasn't until after like a 20-4 run that he signals for a timeout. It is Mitch Johnson. The substituting decision, some of that stuff, lack of execution down the stretch. Yes, a lot of it is on this young team, but you know what? Because they're a young team, quote-unquote, it's more important that the coach hold everything together.
1: Let it out.
0: And he does not look like he is ready for the moment.
1: Keep going. Keep going. Do you feel better? Does that feel better?
0: A little bit, actually. Oh, man.
1: Good. Good.
0: I think Fox got to go.
1: There you go.
0: I think Keldon Johnson's got to go.
1: There we go. Get rid of him.
0: And Mitch Johnson, he ain't it.
1: Wow.
0: There you go.
1: Wow.
0: That's
1: right. Making those changes
0: already? Am I overreacting with the series not over yet?
1: No.
0: And Gibson Johnson still saying that it might be a series?
1: Well, I got rid of Chet Holmgren a week ago, so, you know. We do overreact
0: a little bit. If the Spurs win three in a row, guess what my top five is going to be?
1: Yeah.
0: Reason the Spurs rallied number – no, but it, in all seriousness, though, to this point, and I think just specifically for that game, the way they blew that, I think most definitely that is on Mitch Johnson primarily. I know OG Anunoby should have been on the list. I kind of included him in the Knicks hot shooting.
1: Let it out.
0: All right. Yeah, maybe – all right. Maybe I go also receiving votes, OG Anunoby.
1: All right. I know it's my birthday real quick, but you know me. I just want the people around me to be happy. So can I give you a little bit of what would be a birthday gift? I've got a gift for you.
0: Oh, okay.
1: You ready?
0: All right.
1: I've got my top five Wu-Tang Clan songs.
0: Shut up.
1: Number five, Wu-Tang Clan ain't nothing to bleep with.
0: Oh.
1: Number four, The Mystery of Chess Boxing.
0: Oh, that's a great one.
1: Number three, Bring the Ruckus.
0: That's a great one.
1: Number two, Cream.
0: Okay.
1: Number one, Triumph.
0: Triumph, which is also probably, I saw this question going around on social media. They were like, what's the best hip hop song that doesn't have a hook or a chorus? It is Triumph by Wu-Tang Clan, right?
1: Oh, it's
0: without a doubt. Without a doubt.
1: Also receiving votes, Shadowboxing.
0: Shadowboxing, fantastic.
1: You're not impressed?
0: No, I'm very impressed. Like, I love all of that.
1: I thought that would catch you off guard. What's your number one Wu-Tang song?
0: I would probably go with Triumph as well.
1: Really?
0: But we can't count the solo ones, right?
1: No.
0: Because, like, I mean, the GZA.
1: No, I don't think we can.
0: Like, Duel of the Iron Mike. I mean, that had, like, a bunch of dudes on it, too. That's a tough one.
1: Yeah.
0: But from the Wu-Tang albums.
1: Protect Your Neck.
0: Protect Your Neck has to be up there. Without a doubt. What about Method Man? M-E-T-H-O-D Man?
1: Yeah.
0: That was on the first album.
1: That was. A lot of good ones, man.
0: They're great. Wu-Tang is...
1: Just can't imagine getting that wrong as a New York Knicks fan on a radio show.
0: Yeah.
1: It's got to be embarrassing.
0: Wang Tu Clan.
1: How's Gary going to live that
0: some
1: down?
0: New Yorker you are, buddy.
1: Feels like it cheapens the whole Knicks thing for him. How can he even celebrate? He got Wu-Tang Clan wrong. Did we clip that?
0: Oh, we'll see if Chris can. Oh, he did? You did?
1: Chris,
0: oh. He'll work on it. Chris will work on it.
1: If we can get it.
0: If we can get that tomorrow, that'd be fantastic. I know what my best will be
1: if we can do it in time.
0: That's right. I love that idea, dude. I love the idea of Gary saying, my favorite rap groups from New York are the Wang Tu Clan
1: Snoop Cat.
0: And Private Enemy featuring Favor Fave and Chuck Q. All right, we're going to take a break. 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

0: All right, what's up, everybody? Let's talk sports. I got to throw in my top five Wu-Tang songs, so I'm just going to go quick top five just to spare time. I have a whole bunch of also receiving votes, but I go number five, Winter Wars. I go number four, Mystery of Chess Boxing. Number three, Cream. Number two, Wu-Tang Clan Ain't Nothing to... You know what with, and number one, Triumph. I'm glad I got that off my chest. By the way, you said Shadow Boxing, which in fact is on the GZA album, so that was a solo song that you referenced.
1: All right, but
0: and if we're going to go there, then Duel of the Iron Mike should be on there.
1: All right, well, it was also receiving votes, so it's not really my top five, so my top five still stands.
0: We sound pretty cool.
1: Yeah.
0: Pretty hip.
1: Hell yeah.
0: Yeah. All right. let's get to our best and worst. Come on.
2: Best and worst.
0: All right, which one do you want to start with? What's your best?
1: Oh, you want me to go best?
0: Yeah.
1: All right, my best. Did you see the ratings for the NBA Finals Game 3? 23.8 million peaked to 26.3 million late in the fourth quarter. And you know last night's game was going to do an unreal number. So my best is the NBA. This is pretty awesome. This is a big-time moment for them, I think. And ratings are through the roof. The NBA doing just fine.
0: Yeah. I will say I think the thrilling nature of that game is something that I would even include as painful as it was in my best. Like to see that scene at MSG, if I were able to take a step out of my body and just take an objective overview of that, I didn't love what was happening with some of the Knicks fans in the streets afterwards, but in that arena, when it was like Mitch Johnson's press conference, you couldn't even hear what he was talking about because of how loud the people were out in the hallways and in the bowels of the building, and when you looked like during some of the post-game stuff where you looked at the stands and it looked like nobody had left like 10-15 minutes after. So I will actually say just that scene at MSG, as much as it pained me to see them celebrating, that was my best.
1: Yeah, that's good of you to be able to admit.
0: What's your worst?
1: Look, my worst, I think I've established myself this week as, dare I say, maybe the leading World Cup voice in the sports media in all of Hawaii. I don't know if you'd agree with that. I think I've tried to be good about my World Cup previews, so I just got to be honest. Look, country pride, I get all that. I want the United States to win, but you got to be honest. You got to believe what your eyes see. And so for me, it's just the take that I have going into the World Cup. I got to get out in front of it. The United States will not advance out of their group into the round of 32. I just think Turkey might be the best team. And so that means the host team's got to beat Paraguay and Australia to get in. I think it's going to be tough. They're going to feel a lot of pressure. Mauricio Pochettino, I just don't think they're going to get it done. I don't think the U.S. is going to advance to the knockout round.
0: Wow, we got like a little mini World Cup preview there here at the end. And it left me with a whole lot of time to do my worst. But you know what? That's okay, because I think we all know what it is. That's right. You dang!
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16: ESPN Honolulu. 2006, it will forever be known as the Wu game because the Wu Tang Clan ain't nothing to quit.
17: Okay, that's things the man right there.
18: Things did turn here on June 10th, 2026. The Minute Method Man and the rest of the Staten Island Streetwise Troubadours, as they're known, the Wu Tang Clan, performed at Madison Square Garden. But when they were performing at Madison Square Garden at halftime, I was staring into the abyss with the rest of Knicks fandom. last night, I've never seen anything like it, nor have you, because nobody's ever come down from 29 points down, to win an NBA Finals game. It was as historic as ever, and it sure didn't feel that way to me or anybody in that building or anybody that was rooting for the Knicks. And it certainly felt like the San Antonio Spurs were taking this back to San Antonio to, rest back home court advantage from a team that took it from them in such what was thought at the time heartbreaking and soul-crushing fashion, to take a 2-0 lead back to Madison Square Garden. And then the Spurs could have just absolutely flipped the script and gone back home and taken advantage of home court advantage and become the first team, poised to be the first team ever to come back from an 0-2 hole, having lost those 2 games at home in the history of the NBA Finals. It never happened, and they had a chance to do that, and they came out and just absolutely hit the Knicks in the mouth. And then the whole conversation of how this game would be officiated, boy, did Knicks fans get an infuriating answer to that, with Karl-Anthony Towns already having one foul on him, drives past Victor Wembanyama to the basket. Wembanyama's arm underneath Karl-Anthony Towns's, and the foul is on Wembanyama as Karl-Anthony Towns goes right to the basket, and the Spurs challenge. And it was a brilliant challenge by Mitch Johnson, because you very rarely see a challenge just a minute plus into a game, but this would put Karl-Anthony Towns on the bench with 2 fouls if it was reversed.
19: Yeah.
18: And I saw it as Wembanyama's arm being pinned underneath Karl-Anthony Towns as he started his drive to the basket. But as he drove to the basket, Wembanyama had ample time to remove his arm from it, Karl-Anthony Towns. And instead of that, actually kept it pinned underneath him and had his hand on Kat's stomach as Karl-Anthony Towns went to the basket. And we come back from break, and it's like, oh, yeah, that's a 2nd foul on Karl-Anthony Towns.
1: I thought it was.
18: And I thought that at the very least that was can't tell, really can't see it, can't figure it out one way or the other. Call stands. We're not putting a second foul on Carl Anthony Towns. And instead, what happened is they did that. The Knicks watched Carl Anthony Towns head to the bench. I saw this stat at the bottom of the screen from the NBA Finals outstanding coverage on ABC. It's the fastest a player has picked up two fouls in any game, regular season or playoffs, since 1998.
1: I missed that. Wow.
18: That's the way this game began. With Carl Anthony Towns getting two fouls called on him faster than any other human that's played in the National Basketball Association since 1998. And I'm like, all right.
1: Yeah. I was like, oh, here we go.
18: But how would the Knicks handle that adversity? They spiraled. There's no other way to put it. They spiraled, and all the Spurs did was make three-pointers and make their shots. They made 14 threes. They rained them in. They just kept raining in three-point shots. They made 14 threes in the first half. Wembanyama wasn't missing. My God, Vassell wasn't missing. Champagne wasn't missing. De'Aaron Fox wasn't missing. Dylan Harper is unbelievable. He's getting ready to take over this league.
1: Yo, he's
18: in front
1: so
18: of five-ring Ron in the stands, his dad. He was unreal. This Spurs team absolutely blew the doors off of Madison Square Garden, scoring 76 points in that half, ripping the Knicks' hearts out and showed it to them pumping. With Victor Wembanyama, with 40 seconds to go in the first quarter, pointing to his skull as he's down on the ground because Mitchell Robinson flagrantly fouled him out of frustration. And I'm sitting there thinking, this is because the association didn't put a flagrant on Wembanyama in between games 3 and 4 for a clear flagrant shoving of Jalen Brunson down to the floor and left the Knicks feeling they had to have some vigilante justice. And Wembanyama rightfully pointed to his head saying, I'm in your skull. I'm in your head, is what he said to Mitchell Robinson. He might as well have been saying that to every Knick fan in the building. He was in their head. Every Spurs player hoisting a three was in the head of the Knicks and the coaching staff and the fans. Everything was going in. Everything for the Knicks was spiraling downward. They were going to blow that two-game advantage and their home court advantage. They were in the process of not only blowing it, but blowing it straight to smithereens. And
1: that was the second time he did the in his head, because he scored on him, and he said the same thing to him right before he got
18: back. Right, and he was barking, and he was talking to Mitchell Robinson, who took the bait.
1: Yeah, he did.
18: Took the bait. And everything was going right. Mitch Johnson, brilliant challenge to start. Mitch Johnson hacking Mitchell Robinson up 20. Brilliant move. Keep the Knicks off balance. Keep the fans quiet. Keep things going. Second half hit. I don't know what the hell happened to the Spurs. The Knicks did speed them up, but the Spurs played ridiculously un-Spurs-like basketball. Listen, the threes weren't going to keep dropping to that rate. I know that. But does that mean they have to keep hoisting them up?
1: They were playing like the Celtics.
18: I don't know what the hell they were thinking. And, you know, obviously, De'Aaron Fox is the avatar for that, with the way this wound up going down in a fourth quarter for the ages as the Knicks slice things down to 15 points by the start of the fourth quarter. But everybody out there pointing a finger at De'Aaron Fox for not holding on to the basketball with 14 seconds to go and hoisting up that shot, that layup that OG Anunoby blocked. He could have held on to it, forced the Knicks to foul, gone to the free throw line. If he made two, the Knicks would have been down three. The Spurs could have fouled to prevent a three-point shot. It would have been far more difficult for the Knicks to complete this at that point. De'Aaron Fox also made a three-point shot in the middle of all this to give the Spurs a seven-point lead, the largest lead that they would have for the remainder of the game. He did have several turnovers. He played poorly. Everybody did. Wembanyama missed two free throws. Suze, I was sitting there with you We couldn't believe he missed those free throws.
7: We thought no way possible.
18: No, no.
7: We thought the game was over with those free throws.
18: We thought the game was over when Stephon Castle made his two. He is just a stones player. But so is OG Anunoby, and so is Jalen Brunson. The two of them combined last night for 69 points. And in the fourth quarter, OG Anunoby and Jalen Brunson combined for 31 in the fourth quarter. That Brunson three reigned over Wembanyama down 104-100 to make it a one-point game. I was screaming my head off. I couldn't believe he was doing it again. And Jalen Brunson showed up in a crucial spot. Pardon me. I was looking at their plus minus. They combined for 17 points in the fourth quarter. 17. And then Jose Alvarado.
19: I mean, mentioned him multiple times yesterday, Rich.
18: Mike Brown deciding to put Alvarado on the court in the fourth quarter over Mikal Bridges was a brilliant move because it allowed Brunson to have another ball handler of note out on the floor. It created some spacing. And Alvarado in that fourth quarter, 3 of 3 from the floor. He made both of his threes. He also facilitated 3 assists, including 1 bounce pass to Anunoby in the corner for a three.
7: It also gave him speed. I mean, that's what I saw, is that it not only going smaller, they went faster and created more opportunity in the open floor.
18: And that that sped the Spurs up, too.
7: Mm-hmm.
18: Which is why I think De'Aaron Fox decided to go for the layup. They were just playing fast. They just got out of their rhythm. The Garden crowd might have had something to do with it as well. But, I mean, we could go on and on and on. I don't know how the hell it happened. But, thanks to Castle's 2 free throws, the Spurs did have the lead. And the Knicks had to come up with 1 more basket. And we're not even mentioning Josh Hart having a clear path to the basket to give the Knicks their first lead of the night. And him blowing that layup. And later on in the show, I'll revisit why this particular moment caused Knicks fans to need a seance.
19: It was like the Patrick Ewing.
18: Bingo, sir. I said it at the time. This felt like this generation's version of Patrick Ewing finger rolling one off the back of the rim. It was the same end of the floor that he finger rolled one off the back rim in Game 7 of the Eastern Conference Finals to the Indiana Pacers, one of the many ghosts that clank around Madison Square Garden. But I digress. Jalen Brunson, with seconds to go, decides to hoist a damn near logo 3. It goes off the front rim, and OG Anunoby, who came from the inbounds passing position, nobody caught him. De'Aaron Fox is also being called out for watching the paint dry on this moment because he was the one who could have gotten in the way of Anunoby rather than trying to double Brunson with Wembanyama on him. But Anunoby, with 1 right hand, enters New York sports lore. 1.2 ticks to go, gives the Knicks the lead with a remarkable play.
19: Unbelievable.
18: I will never forget this moment. Knicks fans will never forget this moment. This is going to be the type of stuff, you know, that
19: how legends
18: will be talked about forever in New York City. This is how legends are born. Now they've got to finish things off. I get it. But it's the largest comeback in NBA Finals history. 29 points. They come back from that far down. It was just a litany of firsts that we have not seen before. That's just one of them. I think we have a board on that front that we put in the hands of the great Sean Mitchell. Pops it up right here. The board of all the records, the Madison Square Garden miracle, or the Woo game, yes, as you referred to it, TJ.
19: Indeed.
18: It's the second 20-plus point comeback in NBA Finals history. The 24 points the Celtics came back on in their 2008 Doc Rivers and KG and everybody's season. That's now been eclipsed. It's the largest halftime comeback in playoff history. And remarkably, it's the second single point finish in a single NBA Finals game. It's the second finals in NBA history with multiple games decided by a single point. 1975 was the only other one.
7: Would you call this the greatest choke in history?
18: You know what? Is that the Brockman seat talking?
7: I am from New England.
18: How can you not refer to it that way?
7: All we're talking about is the greatest comeback, but that game seemed done. seemed done.
18: No, I know that. How about this? Okay, because on top of it, here's what the Spurs are going to have to deal with. On top of it, they were in the bonus in the fourth quarter, meaning shooting free throws every foul the Knicks would commit. They were in the bonus in the fourth quarter for the second straight time. Both games in Madison Square Garden, the Spurs were so early in the bonus of shooting free throws on every Knick foul. For the second straight game, it happened when they didn't have a single foul called on them at that point in time. They were shooting free throws in the bonus with 7 and change to go. Last game, it was 9 and change to go. They finished that one off.
7: Saying over and over again, I cannot believe we have another game with the most unbalanced fouls.
18: Well, in that regard, though, too, Suze, just to be fair and balanced on that, the Knicks got 8 more free throws than the Spurs did. But there's a disparity to the point where their most important defensive player in Karl Anthony Towns gets sat down with the 2 fastest whistles anybody's gotten in a game since 1998. And then the Spurs were in the bonus early again with the Knicks not even where near the bonus, and all they did was keep hoisting threes. They weren't going to the net. They weren't like slashing to the basket. They were just pulling up and going and hoisting up shots with 15, 20 seconds left in the 24. At one point, Legler's like, you know what? They're taking the threes, and the Knicks will take it. It was fast. They need possessions. The Knicks didn't make some shots to start the fourth quarter either. I mean, the Spurs had a chance to just clamp that thing down and make it a 20-point lead again, and they didn't do it. So, yeah, Suze, you have to call it the biggest choke job ever.
19: Yeah.
18: And add OG Anunoby. I mean, this is funny. You were talking about it, watching his chat with our friend Lisa Salters afterwards. On the game coverage, he's flatlining, man. You can't tell when he's up there, and he was up there at the podium afterwards.
20: You just hit the game-winning shot in an NBA Finals game in front of your home crowd. How does that feel?
21: It feels cool. I mean, everyone's pretty excited. I'm excited, too. We're all excited. We're enjoying it right now, but we're just focused on the next game now.
7: You know, he seems really excited.
19: Feels cool.
18: We're having our fun with Brunson, right, about how he's just like, we're 0-0, and the Knicks are just saying, we're 0-0, this means nothing. I mean, OG Anunoby's name will now be talked about forever. I mean, Larry Johnson's talked about for a 4-point shot in Madison Square Garden in a series they lost to the Spurs by, 4-1.
19: Big L.
18: Now this guy's putting the Knicks up 3-1.
7: I mean, every time anybody ever teaches the game of basketball – and you talk about crashing the boards, you're going to see a picture of him.
19: Yep.
7: Had he not done his job the way he did his job so effectively, because there was a lot of ball watching last night.
18: Yeah, Hart was popped, but the one that Castle put back in to get the 2 free throws, Legler called him out. It was Richard Jefferson called him out for ball watching. Yes, that happened. And Hart, at the end of the game, was effectively screened by Victor Wembanyama. Castle had a wide open dunk if Karl Anthony Towns had not tipped that inbounds pass with 1.2 seconds to go. There's so many ways this could have gone. But it went the Knicks' way. And I am over the moon as a Knicks fan. And I know there's a lot of Spurs fans out there listening to this right now. You know, if this was the end of the series, your time will come. My God, you've got so many incredible young players. Wembanyama's just flat out unstoppable. And Mitch Johnson might have learned something as a young coach last night, too.
19: Oh, a learning process.
18: Right? My God, was that
7: unbelievable. What's Pop going to say today?
19: Yeah.
18: I don't know.
7: The bat phone.
18: He might meet them at the airport.
19: He's probably.
18: Or he might have already met them at the airport. They got their hands full because the Knicks are feeling destined, and they've now got to win 3 in a row against a team that won 13 in a row before that game 3 loss.
19: Also, Rich, speaking about Alvarado, do you realize that he and Brunson entering that game had played 0 minutes together in the playoffs?
18: So think about Mike Brown popping him. Well, Mike Brown was going to a third string.
19: He had to.
18: He was going to Jeremy Sochan. Yeah. I mean, like, guys, were the Knicks hadn't played in forever, were out there on a court in a game 4 that they had to win to avoid resetting this series, which is no longer reset.
19: You saw Mitch Robinson early. Once Cat got out, he was out of breath. He needed a break, and they had to go to the third and the fourth center.
18: So much to talk about. We're going to do it with Chris Webber, who is zooming in right now. Hall of Famer Chris Webber. What does he think about what happened last night? We will chat with C-Web next right here on The Rich Eisen Show. While the world watches the stars at the FIFA World Cup, Hyundai has its eyes on the next generation of talent. 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
0: 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It's the 23rd World Cup, 104 games played in 3 North American countries, 16 cities, 3 in Mexico, 2 in Canada, 11 in the U.S. That's where 78 of the 104 will be played. The field has grown considerably from 32 nations to 48 instead of 16 of 32 going on to the knockout round. 32 of 48 will move on instead of 8 groups of 4. There are now 12 groups, the top 2 in each advance, plus 8 of the 12 third-place teams. First game about to start. It's South Africa at Mexico. Tonight's game is South Korea and Czechia. Home games tomorrow for Canada and the U.S. The odds on a U.S. World Cup championship are said to be about 60-1. Spain, France, and defending champ Argentina are the biggest favorites to win the World Cup, which ends July 19th. And then there's John Stanshall, Westwood One Sports.
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0: Eisen-ish. Back here on the Rich Eisen Show. He's a Hall of Famer. He's Chris Webber. He's here on the program. How are you, C-Web?
1: Good
0: to see you,
1: man. Hey, good. How you doing? Hey, everybody.
0: We got Sue's here, too. C-Web.
1: Yay, Sue. My favorite person on the show.
2: This is why you and I are like this.
1: Awesome. Yeah. Rich is cool. And the Cowboys fan. And the Cowboys fan.
3: I'm here, too, Chris.
0: No.
3: I'm here, too. You know what I'm saying?
1: I said the Cowboys fan, you know.
0: All right. I give my Naismith Basketball Hall of Fame enshrinee friend the floor. On game four, what do you got? What do you think?
1: I think I love Barkley so much, and a lot of times we share the same, you know, opinion, and then talking to coaches and others. That was just, you know, probably the dumbest game, and I like to say most arrogant game that's ever been played, and with the stakes this high, and you got to give credit to New York for not, you know, falling forward or feeling sorry or looking forward to game five. The heart that it took to come back in that game is incredible. And San Antonio, you come down, you shoot 8-3. It just shows how you really have to have really on the court feel and not just analytics, because I don't think analytics would tell you to shoot the ball 8 times in a row if you made it 7 times in a row, let alone you miss and taking shots early in the shot clock. You know, Hall of Fame coach text me, you know, they're not playing against Cones today, because he hates the fact that practicing is so much against Cones and not real game experience. And so it was just a wonderful game to watch as someone that really admires the Knicks' heart. And then, you know, as a basketball purist, you know, what San Antonio did kind of is unforgivable as a team. You have so many players that can make so many decisions. For no one to say, hey, let's get a good shot, or by the way, we have the tallest player on the floor on our team, let's go inside. It just shows that there needs to be some common sense along with the wonderful skill that's in this game.
0: Yeah, I mean, and Wembanyama's a superb free throw shooter, and the Spurs were in the bonus without the Knicks having a single foul called on them in the fourth quarter with 7 minutes to go. And, you know, I find it interesting you agree with Barkley calling it dumb basketball. But appreciate the other word that you used, the adjective you used of arrogant, not only because it points out the difference between educations at Auburn and Michigan, but it also is an interesting choice of words that I'd love for you to expand upon here. What do you mean by arrogant brand of basketball?
1: You know, I have a lot of pitchers, friends that are pitchers, and they talk about, you know, they don't remember ever throwing a home run. If you know, pitching a home run, you have to forget about the next pitch. Well, that's positive. To me, that's positive arrogance, because you can't deal on the last play. However, when there's time, space, and game left, and there's players, and you understand where you are on the nuance and how hard it is to get back in the game, at that time, you're supposed to not start milking the clock, but play deliberate, thoughtful basketball. Steph Curry is the best 3-point shooter we've ever seen. And he's one of the best finishers. He never gets credit for that, because as soon as you think that you deny him, he goes back door and he makes a layup. That's the brilliance of him shooting threes. He's not just a specialist. And when you have guys taking hard and light step backs and bad shots, it really made me angry, you know. And then, you know, and if we go through this, then you have to go back and you have to say that whole team played like Harden. You have to say it, right? It's the same way Harden and Houston played, and I think in game 7 against Golden State when they took 17 threes, right? And so I just don't understand when captains or coaches don't realize that. You understand it's a run happening. And a lot of basketball players know that if it was a run, you went to turn 5, or you threw it in the Shaq, got a double team, he got a foul, he slowed it down, your team's complaining with the refs, and it just keeps that momentum going. It was almost like, I was talking to a friend last night, I was like, it's like they are the Seattle team that wouldn't give it to Beast Mode. Like each time, like you're down here in this area, is 4th and 1, 4th and inches, and you keep on trying to throw a bomb. You know, it's incredible to me that it just wasn't. You have the tallest player on the floor. Like, that's just, we give him so much credit for being the great player that he is, and he is. And the reason why he's such a great player is because he's taller than everybody. And if you don't use that player's main skill, then you know, I think you're going to be in that position. And saying all of that, what heart that New York had, man, coming back and kind of taking over and taking that game. And I texted another friend last night. You see, I was busy texting that. Yes, sir. If they lose with Wu-Tang performing at halftime, then there's no chance. And give Method Man credit. He said Knicks in five when they were down 29 at halftime. So, you know, when you got, you know, the people coming out room for you like that and the heart of the team, you know, flu game, Wu game. I love it.
0: Yeah, I know. I know TJ and you don't vibe on the Cowboys Lions front, but TJ was pointing
3: out. We vibe on the Wu, though.
0: That it's almost the anniversary of the flu game. Yeah. Actually, today is the anniversary of the flu game in 97, but it's now known as the Wu game, Chris.
1: Wow, I can see Scottie Pippen taking Jordan over to the bench right now, and I can see, you know, Raekwon holding up the W and being there for that game. But, yeah, man, that was exciting energy, and I'm so glad the fans there. You know, for New York fans and for my boys, they're so crazy New York and arrogant and all that great stuff. If it's ever a time that they deserve to win and deserve to talk junk about in a true way and not overdo it, they can't overdo the story. They were the underdog. They were down 30. They won two on the road. I mean, this, you know, and, you know, why not win the next game? I think, too, for future teams, you know, if this was wrestling, we'd see the villain being built up. And I definitely think that everybody's going to have to rethink their overreaction of trading the big fella from OKC. Teams in the West are going to look at this team differently. You know, when you look at the guard play, other guards are going to attack differently. They don't necessarily think that maybe some of your guards, though they have accolades, are as great as they appear to be. So with this, there's a whole resettling of a narrative and a resettling of kind of your aspirations for next year. And I know OKC is kicking themselves in the butt because this is when you would have had an SGA get you a foul or get to the free throw line or get a layup, you know. And so it's definitely going to be interesting. I think it resets the narrative in the West for who's the best next year.
0: Wow. Chris Webber, you're going next level on that one.
3: Okay.
0: But screw it. Let's dig into that. What, you really think that watching the Spurs blow that lead last night in game four, and again, it is the largest disparity in the history of the NBA playoffs, certainly the finals, of a point differential between first and second halves, 76 in the first, 30 in the second half. There's never been a minus 46 ever. Oh, by the way, great stuff by Smith here. To half and half not is the board right now. The difference, a 46-point differential. You think this change, like Sam Presti sitting there, even if he thought for a second, although his press conference this past week, he's talking up Chet Holmgren. You think this change?

0: I think it changes the way players do, because I know players in the way that I looked at the game, you know, you are your reputation, what you kept doing. And so this is the only, you know, kind of evidence of who they are. So you're going to rely on that. But if I'm OKC specifically, I've always said it, I'm not trading Chet. Chet has a unique body type. He can play defense, and I'm not looking for him to score 30 in game seven. And the only reason why people, I think, depended on him to do that was because he had players out and he was the next guy up. And if they didn't have injured players, if I'm OKC, I just, you know, I just feel good about, you know, what we have. And, okay, we had a little down season. We were hurt, but we'll be right back at the top because these guys don't know what it takes.
1: Okay. Now, what the Knicks did, let's just linger on that a little bit in our remaining time, Chris Weber. What did they do? A lot of folks are looking at the insertion of Jose Alvarado for Bridges, who's obviously such a crucial player for this team. But what did that unlock, unless I'm missing something, Chris?
0: Well, it unlocked ball movement. But again, New York took it, and they took it because – of the shot selection of San Antonio. So San Antonio, I always say your offensive shot selection really helps your defense. And if you're just shooting threes 1-on-4 early in the shot clock, one, you're not like putting any pressure on me. Two, you're not putting any pressure on our defense as a whole. You're not moving it side to side. And, you know, it's kind of giving up on a play, taking an early three bad shot just because you're allowed to. And so I think that that allowed New York to get out and run. And when you run, what happens? You get the crowd into it. You get to the free throw line. You get a flagrant foul. You get people angry because now the pace is really a great pace. And I don't think San Antonio has to play fast when they're up 30. That's when you play slower and get it into your big fellow who's a really good passer. I think they need to find another way to use him, having him at the three-point line, not as a rebounder, not as putting pressure on anybody, but 45% of your offensive plays, it's a waste for anyone unless you're Curry, Thompson, you know, Kyrie, for any player, let alone someone that can dominate inside. So I think they took advantage of the opportunities. They stayed focused, and they moved the ball. It wasn't just one guy dribbling around trying to get others involved, but the faster the pace got because of bad shots gave energy to the team, to the crowd, and that momentum went on to get them to get the last possession of a game. When you have great players, you know, they're a really good team. You could tell these guys like each other, but the pieces fit. And when you saw OG attacking the basket the way he did, I mean, was anybody I'm surprised they won the game, but was anybody surprised that he tipped it in? I don't think so.
1: He's unbelievable. I mean, he's the one with the ring. He got the ring from Toronto, and that means something. And then Brunson wants the ring so damn bad. You could see it. You could feel it. He's got Kobe vibes. You know what I mean? Like, he just sits there. He doesn't want to even hear about the fact that they're one game away, four quarters away. They're up 3-1. They got another game in Madison Square Garden as a backstop. He just doesn't want to even hear it. What's your opinion of Jalen Brunson now, four games into this finals and three-plus series into these playoffs?
0: Well, I've always been a Jalen Brunson fan. I played with his dad growing up, the McDonald's game in college, all of that. Ever since I've watched Jalen, I knew he was a dog. And to me, that's the number one trait you have to have. There are many skilled individuals. But do you have the work ethic? Can you be long-suffering? Can you not listen to what people say? And those are skills that are usually earned the hard way. And he had a great example of his dad being on and saying that to him. But he also, you know, lived it if you looked at his career. And so I'm his biggest fan. And just want to reemphasize, because a lot of athletes watch this show, Brunson is not a specialist. He's a bucket getter. And a lot of you in this generation better get back to getting buckets instead of trying to be a specialist because you practice with cones and you can shoot out the corner. Because what happens when the ball is in your hands and it's time to get a bucket? And I think Brunson, SGA, of course, the Durant Hardens, Kyrie's, all those people before, you know, show that. But I think it just reinforces the hardest thing to stop in this game is

0: guy that can go two dribbles and pull up, a guy that can pump fake, get to the hole, a guy that's not scared of contact. And, oh, by the way, he can shoot threes just as great as everyone else. However, he knows the mid-range, he puts much more pressure on the offense. And so I hope players start getting smarter and recognizing with their IQ, it's not just about going with a trainer playing with cones. It's about understanding how to get buckets, where to get buckets, and the nuances of an offense, and to really embrace the talent, because there's so much great talent today.
1: He has touch. Like, you know, he, when you watch him play in the open court and you can see like that natural feel that he has and the way he's able to create, I think you're 100% right that that doesn't come from a private trainer and, you know, like somebody helping you out. That's instinct, right? That's instinct. And the question that wasn't asked of him last night on Inside the NBA, as they were all sitting out there and it was chaos and great to watch. But there was a moment, Chris, where, God, I wish I'd been there, because he was just kind of staring off into space. And I wish somebody had just said to him, Jalen, what are you thinking right now? Like, what's going on? Because you could see in his head, like, you know, anybody who's been on those courts, I spent a lot of time with you, like, you're seeing a player and they're somewhere else. And I wish somebody had said, what are you thinking right now? What do you think he was thinking?
0: Yeah, I've been caught in one of those moments before, and I was just trying to take a mental picture of the moment, because so many times in sports we're taught to forget your last win and go forward. And so he has a couple of hours to enjoy it. And so I think that, you know, the Garden maybe has never been like that in his opinion. And I bet he was just trying to take all that came in. I mean, a 30-point win. The largest win, you know, a comeback. I know they said besides the bubble, but I can't imagine what he was thinking inside, because I can't imagine winning like that in a place that's so thirsty for you to get a championship and you just came back, you know, when the odds were against you. Hopefully it was some great thoughts, because it was a great moment. Mm.
2: Chris Webber, the anti-cone Chris Webber, taking shots at cones.
0: No. I want you to do the cones.
2: You just take
1: it. I loved it.
0: But you got to play one-on-one, too. You got to get back to the backyard. Yeah. Go to the park. You got to play against people so that you know how to play against people.
1: Yeah, because those cones really post up, huh? Those cones really play great defense.
0: Man. You know
1: the other thing you said that was so true was, like, what they did was antithetical to the game of basketball last night by staying on the periphery and about going so shallow into the shot clock. I mean, it was such bad time management. But also, you're a high-percentage shooter yourself. Like, the high percentage is down low. So what are you doing, like, constantly putting it up so early?
0: Yeah. Or in your spot. Like, some guys, you're like, oh, don't let Steph Curry catch it right here by the logo. Or don't let, you know, Kevin Durant catch it here or dribble to the left. Everyone has their spot. And you just want him to go to his spot. That's all. Every play. You know, if he was maybe a veteran, again, he's doing some incredible things. If he was a veteran, maybe he would have said, listen, the ball comes to me the next two or three times. I mean, I've heard Shaq do that when we were coming back, you know. So I've seen these things, you know, work in person. And it's just from an admiration of his game that today it's so cool to do everything else except what hurts the other team. And what will hurt the other team is him being inside where no one can check him, where he's so skilled, where if he just did a reverse pivot, he could shoot off the backboard or face up or whatever he wants to do. So, but your coach has to put you in that position. And I think, you know, that's why, you know, they'll be kicking themselves in the butt, because they had a chance in all three games. But, you know, so many teams have a chance in all the games.
2: That's right. There you go. Chris, thanks for the time. Greatly appreciate it. We got to run, which is also good news, because I think David Cohn's about to call in very, very upset about. good to see you, Chris.
0: Have a good one. Thanks.
1: Hi, Chris.
3: All right, brother.
2: C-Web, everybody, right here on the Rich Eisen Show. We're back in a flash.
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0: and we're back on our radio feed. There's only, Sue's one person I want to hear from today, and he loves you. So clearly, you being here to soften the blow about what happened to the Spurs last night.
1: I know who it is.
0: Jimmy in San Antonio is back on the Rich Eisen.
1: Hi, Jimmy.
2: ¿Cómo estamos, familia?
1: Are you okay?
3: Hola, muchacho.
1: Are you okay?
2: I'm not sober.
0: Jimmy, man, I'm sorry, Paul.
2: Hold on, before we get to it, Susie, email me the video of Rich overreacting, please.
1: Okay, I'll send it to you.
0: Overreacting.
1: It wasn't overreacting. Well, it was real. And by the way, I thought of you last night because I did have a Clase Azul on the rocks with extra lime. So I think tipping it in San Antonio's direction by drinking that with my husband? Mm.
0: But you love Wemby. You want Wemby. Him to win. You know, you're a Francophile, and you like athletes. You like athletes with a brain and a heart and a zen. You know, with your years with Phil Jackson. But at the end of the day, though, Jimmy, this is something I've been waiting for my entire life. So, but I know on the flip side, there's somebody like yourself kind of gutted. So I give you the floor.
2: Okay, so this is where my confliction falls because, as you know, I picked the Knicks before the Western Conference Finals was over.
0: Yes, sir.
2: My other problem is, Susie, I don't know if you know this, Rich and I made a bet. And you're going to win my dog, Bex. Now, she eats 2 cups a day, and she'll put herself to bed around 5 Pacific time.
1: What kind of dog?
2: So,
3: yeah, so you're getting dog.
2: She's a pit boxer. Okay. She's about 60 pounds.
1: Great. Nice. Little.
2: Yeah, right. Okay. Can I have a little bit for the Spurs? Because, number one, C-Web, you said that we weren't ready for the moment. And I agree, and if you're going to have a guest that's not ready for the moment and situational awareness, I guess C-Web would be the perfect
0: look
2: one.
0: Look at you taking a swipe at Chris Weber. Okay. Work it all out, Jimmy. Work it all out. I understand.
2: I know. I'm
1: Jimmy, you can take swipes at Rich all you want, but you can't come at C-Web. You
0: get
1: know?
0: Away with it.
2: I'm a Duke fan, so I'm all about it.
0: Got C-Web. It.
2: We can go to dinner and talk.
0: Okay.
2: All right.
0: Yeah.
2: It wasn't a comeback. It was a gift. It was another gift from France. You have the Statue of Liberty, and now San Antonio and Wemby has given you an NBA championship. You're welcome.
0: Jimmy in San Antonio. Thanks for the call, Jimmy, and I give you one of those famed Rich Eisen Show bro hugs.
2: I hope you're feeling better.
0: You know, listen, the Spurs absolutely gifted the Knicks the ability to come back. The Knicks had to make shots. They did. In the same way that the Spurs were, they fell in love with their threes. And why not? They made 14 of them in the first half. But, I mean, with the bonus and Victor Wembanyama and his unstoppability and his great free throw shooting, every time that someone was hoisting a three, it was a gift.
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20: 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Still to come, Dutton Ranch star Hart Denton. Bengals head coach Zach Taylor. And now, it's Rich Eisen.
25: Hour
0: number two of the Rich Eisen Show is on the air. Chris Webber was on in hour number one. Boy, have we been chopping up this game four of the NBA Finals, and why not? It was epic, legendary stuff that'll be echoing throughout New York sports and maybe San Antonio sports history for generations to come. And I know that sounds like an exaggeration, hyperbole, whatever you want to call it, but it's the truth, certainly in terms of Nick fandom. 844-204-RICH is the number to dial. The actor Hart Denton is in this new show for all Yellowstone fans to take in. The biggest original series launch in the history of Paramount Plus, Dutton Ranch, every Friday on Paramount Plus, and also airing on Paramount Network, a network us Yellowstone fans know very well. Hart Denton, along with Cole Hauser and Kelly Riley, Annette Bening, are in this terrific show, Dutton Ranch, and he loves talking ball, both basketball and football. He is a diehard Cowboy fan, T.J. Jefferson. Oh,
1: so like me and him are going to be best friends.
0: So he's about to come on out here and chop it up. And then Zach Taylor, the head coach of the Cincinnati Bengals, will join us in hour number three. Chris Brockman is at his son's step up from kindergarten.
1: Yeah.
0: So Susie Schuster, who is on Women's Sports Now with Sarah Tiana, who will no doubt not be on that show today because she's with
2: Casey. She's taking the day off.
0: She's taking the day off. Susie, good to see you sitting in Chris's chair today.
2: It's great to be here. And if you were driving past Coldwater Canyon last night, you might have heard you losing your mind, which was awesome and really fun. And of course, I took a video.
0: Well, you know, me losing my mind last night is part and parcel of being a Knick fan.
2: I thought you were going to say part and parcel of being married to me.
0: No.
2: I wasn't sure where you're going with that one.
1: That part.
0: It's kind of my way of getting to, you know, one last bite at this game for Apple and a little bit of a deep dive. Because the pressure that we were talking about 2 days ago about which team is under the most pressure to win game four. I came on here and was talking how the Spurs need to win this thing, because if they don't, they'd be in the position that they're currently in, down 3-1, needing to win 3 in a row against a team that had bounced back from a loss that snapped a 13-game win streak within the playoffs. And so that would be a terrible position for the Spurs to be in. Chris was pointing out, well, you also don't want to be the team that's blown a 2-0 lead to put you on the precipice of becoming the first team in NBA Finals history to blow such a lead, having won both of those first two games on the road. You've never seen that before.
1: Right, right.
0: And I was beginning to see Chris's point last night very fast because my throat was tightening. Okay. That's for sure. And the reason why is there were so many hallmarks last night of ghosts from Knicks past in Madison Square Garden. The two fouls on Karl-Anthony Towns, followed by a flurry of three-pointers from the Spurs, and then a lack of cohesion from the Knicks, and a total unraveling so quickly, was jarring. But with 41.7 seconds to go in the half, I mean in the quarter, first quarter, down 37-20, for whatever reason, Mitchell Robinson, who I think was getting punked by Victor Wembanyama. I mean, it's tough to be punked by somebody talking in his second language to you. You know what I mean?
1: Also, he's 7'13" tall. Like right. I said, it's a big dude, Susie. He's going to punk a lot of people.
0: He gave a forearm shiver to Victor Wembanyama after Wemby scored on him and was talking at him up the court, pointing to his head, basically saying, "I'm in your skull." And then Robinson proves his point by shoving him in the throat. And it's a flagrant foul, and Wembanyama points to his skull. "I'm in your head, bro." Mm-hmm. And it's not only him telling that to Mitchell Robinson, it's him telling that to the entire arena.
1: Oh, yeah. Yeah.
0: And I got the vibes of it's a physical gesture by an all-world player dominating in such fashion to shut up the Knicks and their fans, I thought, like, what was the last time? There it is. It's the choke sign. You're choking. I'm in your head, bro. Halliburton, who was
1: cosplaying
0: invoking
1: Reggie.
0: Cosplaying Reggie, right? And I'm like, okay.
1: Felt
0: this is happening.
1: Way. Yeah.
0: A physical gesture to give subtext to the obvious. Your ass is getting kicked, and I'm doing this on your home floor. And hey, Knick fans, I'm in your head. And I'm like, oh, okay. And then a few minutes later.
1: But Rich, can I interrupt you real quick? Isn't that what everybody said they wanted from the Knicks after the push to Brunson? They wanted somebody to pop one.
0: Well, and but I'm sitting there thinking, if they had not absolved Wembanyama of a flagrant foul, had they not turned down that opportunity? I know that Brunson was draped on him and fouling him, but you can't respond by shoving someone over because that's what happened in Minnesota. The Timberwolves were draped all over Wembanyama, and he threw an elbow that was a flagrant two. And had they actually gone ahead and made that shove of Brunson a flagrant one, then the one that he hit Karl Anthony Towns in the chops with later on last night would have caused for a suspension to hit. And instead, Wembanyama's out here, if you will, in the mind's eye of a Knick fan, scot-free to point to his head and give Mitchell Robinson the opportunity for some vigilantism that he might not have felt was necessary had the league popped Wembanyama subsequently with a flagrant foul. I was voicing that to Susie, who at one point, I think, it was at this point you asked if I needed more wine?
2: There were several.
0: You were looking at me and were just
2: many,
0: like,
2: many times.
0: Do you need more wine?
2: What can I get for
0: you? I know, which, by the way, is not Susie's default to sit there and say, what can I get for you? You do so many other things. All right, by the way, the donuts you brought here, that's not for me. We all know that.
2: Donuts are not for you.
1: That's weekly, too.
0: No, but it's just, at this point in time, Susie is beginning to take pity.
1: Because she's a Celtics fan. She doesn't care about the Knicks.
2: It wasn't pity. I was cauterizing a wound.
0: There you go.
1: Gotcha.
0: Because, again,
1: you'd have to deal with later on.
2: Do you need a little bit more wine?
0: Because
2: you're going to be in tears soon.
0: I'm sitting here thinking about the past. 10:45 to go in the second. Just a few minutes later, after Mitchell Robinson gets popped for a flagrant, it's 47-25. The Spurs are up by 22. Fox hits a three, and then there's an and one, a four-point play opportunity because Victor Wembanyama's down on the ground. Who dragged him down by his leg? Jose Alvarado. And where have I seen in Knicks playoff history the smallest man on the Knicks bench dragging down, hanging on to the lower leg of the tallest player on the other team? Yes, when Mourning and Oakley get into it towards the end of Game 4 of the Eastern Conference first round in 1998.
1: JBG.
0: Guess who comes out? Look at Jeff Van Gundy hanging on Alonzo Mourning's leg.
1: To that tree trunk of a leg that morning.
0: This, as you know, led to a Patrick Ewing suspension. He didn't play in Game 5 of that series. It was just a best of five back then. Knicks somehow survived that, but then lost the next series against the Indiana Pacers. Right. And I'm like, is this happening? Is this our Van Gundy moment? But Jose Alvarado was out there in the fourth quarter doing some crazy-ass things that we didn't expect from him, which was balance out the offense, space the floor, help Brunson out. He made three shots.
2: And speed it up.
0: Sped the action up for the Knicks offensively and then sped the Spurs up in a way that was detrimental to them for sure. Alvarado was a key player. Two threes. He set up OG Anunoby for a three in the corner. And just because we like reminding everybody how taking in this show makes you smarter. Remember we had Sean Elliott on before the NBA Finals, and Sean Elliott was in the 99 Spurs team that won it all in Madison Square Garden, I might add, and also has been calling Spurs games since the middle aughts. he came on and talked about a guy no one was talking about to keep an eye on in this series.
3: The one pickup I got to say that I really liked was getting Jose Alvarado. When I saw that, I really thought that would help buoy the Knicks because he's been a pain in our side for a long, long time. High energy player, really smart, just brings another level to that team when he's out there on the floor.
0: Yeah, Sean Elliott giving you a little heads up. And Alvarado's making threes and he's facilitating the offense and the comeback is on. Comeback is on, and I'm thinking to myself, all right, so maybe that flashback to a time where Ewing and the Knicks fell short.
1: I'm surprised you didn't get a T for that single leg.
0: Yeah.
1: I'm really shocked they didn't T you.
0: You know what, though? It was just absurd to see it. And by the way, Alvarado, let's give him a little bit of a pop right here. Roll it.
4: Said it, two kids from here, right? You know, I'm not going to sugarcoat this. I was about to cry, not because obviously we just want more, but I'm in Madison Square Garden in the fourth quarter with playing with these guys, and we playing for something special. I was just, it's just as excited. It really something I couldn't put in words. And like I said, it's we could get excited and enjoy this, but we got one more to do.
5: For sure. You know?
4: So that's the main goal, the next game.
0: Sitting next to Carl Anthony Towns, who's from New Jersey, talking about two guys from here. And you know, all due respect to Jose, you don't have the ghosts like I do.
2: But he's born in Brooklyn, raised in Queens.
1: I said this yesterday, yeah.
0: And it's great. But and it was helping the comeback, and I'm still sitting there thinking to myself, is this possible? And then the Knicks have a chance at the lead with another Spurs turnover in the hands of Josh Hart, who has a clear path to the basket. He does not dunk it. He, for some reason, decides to finger roll it towards this basket, and it goes off the back iron. And I turn to you, Suze, and I turn to Cooper, and I'm like, this is just like Patrick Ewing in Game 7 of the Eastern Conference Finals in 1995, when Jordan was out and the Knicks had their best chance to finally go ahead after blowing it the year before against the Houston Rockets. This is it. They're going to go back to the finals. They're down by 2 points. Ewing, for some reason, can't get to the basket to dunk it. He decides to finger roll it.
1: It was his calf, right?
0: And it went right off the back iron. And it was the same basket that Hart did the same thing. And I'm like, this is not going to happen, is it? I mean, ghosts everywhere. And so last night wasn't just a comeback. And it wasn't just a lifelong memory made for Knicks fans. Last night was an exorcism. That's what last night was. And the guy who had the Ouija board was OG friggin' Anunoby. And just ask Josh Hart about that. Listen to this soundbite after the game.
4: This game was crazy. Like I said, you know, I got a special shout out, you know, for OG, man, because he saved me, at least for this game, a lifetime of, you know, regret. So, yeah, man, shout out to him.
0: Shout out to him. And also a little shout out to Carl Anthony Towns, because Hart was the one who was on Castle in that last play that the Spurs ran. And it looked like Hart was properly back screened by Wembanyama, and had Cat not gotten his hand on the Dylan Harper inbounds pass, Castle might have just had an easy pass to that basket. Instead, he had to put one up, and Hart did block it. He did block it, and that was the end of the game. And again, Hart is one of my favorite Knicks. I love him. He does absolutely everything. You know who also was one of my favorite Knicks that came out of nowhere? John Starks. And he is out there along with the rest of those Knicks, those OG Knicks. He's right there with Spree, and he's right there with Marbury, and he's right there with Ewing, and he's right there with Larry Johnson. And you know what they all have in common? Ringless, sitting there, and every Knicks fan to be shooting you straight thinks exactly that. We're thinking about Starks in the 94 finals. We're thinking about Ewing in the 95 Eastern Conference finals. We're thinking about everything that I just said. Last night was an exorcism. That's the way I'm taking it.
5: This house is clean.
0: That house is clean. Because what we saw last night of even Brunson missing one short. I couldn't believe that ball was short. And OG coming in and tipping it in with his hand with 1.2 seconds to go is exactly what hadn't happened in the 90s and certainly the 80s. They showed Bernard King as soon as that game was over.
1: Yeah, they did.
0: My favorite Nick of all time.
1: Thought about you in that moment, yep.
0: Okay. And all of it. All of it. So the Knicks do have to come up with one more because it would be a very Knick-like thing to go back to San Antonio, put the pressure on in Game 6, and then force a Game 7 from everything else that I have just told you. But I'm going to believe last night was an exorcism, and this is it. And they do have the wherewithal to come up with one win in the next two games and not even put the pressure on for a Game 7.
1: The guy out in front of the garden smudging and saging
0: looked like he needed some more sage at one point last night. You know, that's what it felt like to me. So yeah, that video you keep on mentioning of me, I mean, it involves curse words and it involves just relief.
1: It involves fandom, man.
0: Relief, you know? Relief.
6: Because how many bottles of red are we talking?
1: Yeah.
2: Half. I think you you were three quarters of the way through a mascot.
0: Yeah.
1: But yeah, I get it, man. As someone who, like, you tend to keep your sports fandom outside of Michigan. You kind of downplay it for your job, and I understand because you stay professional.
0: Well, also,
1: but this is
0: just
1: different.
0: Just to quickly interrupt, I mean, there are Spurs fans out there that are like, okay, I'm in pain. So, yes, I appreciate you saying
1: that. Yeah,
0: this.
1: I mean, but it's fine, man. Every now and then you got to let it out. And so I feel you. I just pray one day one of my teams gets to a point that I get to feel like this again instead of when I was, you know, 6 years old.
0: Well, the neat part for you is you've got many markers on the sports table. So odds are one of the dozen are going to hit.
2: Listen. Well, you know, Rich is a passionate Rams fan.
0: Oh, stop it.
2: I feel like he's celebrated.
1: See, I got multiple college teams because there's over 170 D1 schools. Like, come on. Okay. Like,
0: all right.
1: But in the pros, yeah, I'm pretty locked into one, maybe two.
0: Or three.
6: One, maybe two.
1: One football, no, one baseball, one basketball.
0: I appreciate your sentiment. Yeah. I appreciate your sentiment.
1: I'm not going to give you the sentiment anymore after that.
0: Hart Denton in Paramount Plus's Dutton Ranch. He's in our green room coming out. He's next. This is the Rich Eisen Show. Your phone calls at 844-204-RICH behind Hart.
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9: Westwood One Sports presents this World Soccer Update. World Cup field has grown considerably from 32 teams to 48. So in past years, a nation like South Africa might not have gotten in, banned from World Cup play from 1962 to 92 because of its apartheid policy in the field for just the fourth time, first time since 20. And playing the opening match now against Mexico in Mexico City. And 9 minutes in, the first goal of the World Cup, a pass from South African goalie Ron Williams was broken up in front of the goal by Julian Quiñones, he put his shot through the legs of Williams, who was left off balance. Mexico had other chances, but at halftime, the lead is 1-0. South Korea, co-hosted with Japan back in 2002, had huge upsets of Spain and Italy, got to the semifinals, also had a 2018 upset of then-defending champ Germany. Tonight in Guadalajara, it's South Korea versus Czechia, who was a World Cup finalist back in 1934 and 62. John Stanshauer, Westwood One Sports.
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0: Dutton is here on the Rich Eisen Show. Dutton Ranch, the biggest original series launch in the history of Paramount Plus, and it airs on Paramount Network when it's released on Fridays, and it premiered in the middle of last month. And Hart Dutton is here on the program, and to be part of the Yellowstone world is as good as it gets. How much interaction do you have with Taylor Sheridan?
1: Well, you know, I mean, he's an executive producer on it, but he's also doing 50 other shows right now. So he bounces around a lot. But, I mean, it's from what I've heard from the other people that are on different shows that he has, they're all run the same way, which is, you know, you've got cowboys, you got wranglers around. So there's just, you know, one guy, we had a fight sequence one day and one of the cowboys is in the scene and he was at cowboy camp. He's like a real cowboy and he's in this thing where he's on the ground, he's tussling, he gets up kind of gingerly and I've never seen him walk that way. And I asked him, I was like, are you all right? Is everything okay? And he was like, oh yeah, yes, sir. I'm great. I'm fine. He does the fight sequence a few more times and then I'm like, what's going on? And they have to adjust his mic and he opens his shirt up. He's got wrapping around his chest. Mm-hmm. And I can see that. And I asked one of the other cowboys, I'm like, what's going on? Like, did he have like surgery or something? Like what's, he goes, no, a horse stepped on him yesterday and broke 8 of his ribs. And I had asked him and he said no, he said he was fine. I mean, it's just like those people are around all the sets. Yeah. So there's no complaining. There's no divas. Like, everybody's there to get it done.
0: Do you pick Ed Harris's brain? Do you do anything?
1: I did, yeah. I talked to him a bit because he went to Columbia, and my girlfriend just graduated from Columbia, but he also went to Oklahoma, and my grandpa played football for Oklahoma. He was there around the same time.
0: Okay.
1: And so we chatted ball quite a bit, which was cool because he played football at Columbia. He's a tough son of a gun.
0: Okay.
1: Yeah, I love him.
0: Well,
1: yeah.
0: Suze, you went to Columbia as well. And she's
2: when I was at Columbia, the guys that played football were not exactly what I would call a great football player. I think we had
1: he's probably the toughest record of the bunch.
2: Maybe he was a holdover.
0: Different era.
2: From a different generation.
1: This was 60s. Yeah, maybe it was different then. Yeah.
2: Yeah,
0: maybe so.
2: Because they were terrible when I was. Yeah.
0: So what do you pick Ed Harris's brain about? Like, what do you?
1: I mean, just I was just trying to soak everything up because he's,
0: Ed Harris.
1: He's Ed Harris. You know, it's everything. I mean, he's just so tough. His exterior is so tough, but he's so gentle and so generous with, you know, his advice on things. And it was amazing, truly.
0: That's
1: working with
0: cool.
1: him and Annette Bening both. I mean, they're both
0: legends.
1: Unreal.
0: No doubt about that.
1: Yeah, unreal.
0: And don't worry. I mean, at some point, any show as successful as this from Taylor Sheridan will most likely show up and put himself in a scene with his shirt off.
1: We can only hope.
0: That's what happens. I mean, that's what happens, right?
1: We can only
0: hope.
1: That's
0: when I knew Lioness was going to be a hit. Oh, there's Taylor Sheridan in the stadium. There he goes.
1: Playing cards.
0: You know, they're playing cards.
1: Yeah, yeah.
0: You know?
2: Or driving a truck.
0: That's right. Shows you his day.
1: Yeah.
0: You know?
1: Hey, when you're as big as him, you can do it.
2: Barrel racing, you know? Something.
1: Absolutely. Right. Absolutely.
0: The way it works.
1: Yeah.
0: All right, let's get into it. So you're on a flight last night. Paint the scene for me.
1: Huh? Yeah, so I'm on a flight. I am flying from Atlanta, and I got the time incorrect. I thought that I was going to land and miss maybe the first quarter, but because of the time change of Pacific time and Eastern time, I'm on the flight during the game, which I was flying. All my buddies were at a bar watching this game.
0: Where,
1: Los Angeles.
0: And are they mostly Knick fans?
1: Mostly Knick fans.
0: Okay.
1: A lot of them went to NYU. They're big Knick fans. They are from there. I just lived in New York for 2 years, so like I'm partial to that. Mm-hmm. But I just love ball in general. I'm from Arkansas, and we don't have any professional sports teams in any category.
0: Although, if I'm not mistaken, because you pegged it. I didn't know this because you spotted him on the Spurs sideline on the bench. Corliss Williamson is a Spurs assistant coach.
1: Oh, no way. I didn't know that.
0: So I don't know if this now changes your allegiance.
1: It does.
0: In any way,
1: it does. It does. Because my loyalty is definitely to anyone from Arkansas.
2: It was 94, is that right?
0: Yeah.
1: Correct.
0: The 40 minutes of
2: which
0: hell.
2: Which was like, who? I'm like, that's Corliss Williamson.
1: Yeah.
0: I didn't say who. I just said, I don't know if it is.
2: You can look
0: it
2: up. Crazy for a
0: By
2: second.
0: The way, but the bottom line is, marry someone who can spot Corliss Williamson on a bench.
1: Hey.
0: Okay?
2: Just saying, it's a bar trick.
1: He was a ball player. He was great.
2: It's a bar trick.
1: Yeah.
0: So now you're on a plane.
1: I'm on a flight.
0: Right.
1: I thank God Delta had live TV. Because I was losing my mind. When I got on and I saw game starting, I was like, oh, no. Because I thought I was going to have time. I thought I was going to miss first quarter.
0: Okay.
1: I'll make it there.
0: Sure.
1: But I'm not. It, almost entire flight is this game. And I was bummed at first, but then I see they've got live TV.
0: Mm-hmm.
1: I'm fired up.
0: Yes.
1: I run to the bathroom at one point. I come back, and almost every TV in that place was on this game.
0: Yeah, it was.
1: You know.
0: Okay.
1: And the guy next to me and the guy next to me are both watching this. My whole row of people are watching this game.
0: Communal nature.
1: And so people are just screaming, you know, clapping and cheering. And, like, it was electric. It was insane. You know, but the first half, you know, you see people just, like, Knicks, you know, it's just
0: so it's mostly a Knick
1: mostly
0: crowd
1: for sure.
0: On
1: absolutely
0: this flight.
1: On this Atlanta
0: from
1: flight,
0: Atlanta
1: mostly Knicks
0: to Los Angeles.
1: They got Knick gear on, they got hats on.
0: Yeah, okay,
1: yes, yeah,
0: all right.
1: So it's a lot of Knick fans, but people are just, you know, at halftime are just headphones are out. What are we doing? You know, just, they're upset.
0: Yeah,
1: and I did, you know, I like games. I mean, there's nothing better than game seven.
0: Yeah,
1: so I was partial to wanting a 2-2.
0: Okay.
1: But I love, it was one, that's maybe the greatest game I've ever seen. Like, that comeback was in some, I felt like this isn't, they're not out of this,
0: mm-hmm.
1: you know, but I mean, what a finish.
0: Like, what a finish. Oh. So what was it like when OG put it in on what, at 35,000 feet?
1: Erupting. Yeah. It was, I'm sure the pilot was like, what's going on back there? Are we all right? We good?
3: The pilot was watching too.
0: Oh, careful now.
3: Settle down back there.
1: Those things fly themselves.
0: So you got to assume tape. The pilot thought maybe he was DVRing it. He or she will watch it when you land. Okay.
1: And also when you're on the live system, and this is what's annoying too, and I know they got to do their job, but when they come on and make an announcement, audio cuts and everyone's like, hey.
3: Hurry up.
0: I don't care that we're landing in 30 minutes.
1: Or what the weather's like.
0: What the hell? Yeah. Who cares? It's going to be... The heck with my tray table.
1: Yeah, we're good.
0: I want to hear Mike Breen on the call, man.
1: Oh, how good is a Mike Breen bang?
0: Oh,
1: I mean, it's just, there's nothing better, you know?
0: It's the best.
1: It was the best. So it was beautiful. It was like all my buddies were annoyed I wasn't there, but I got to the bar after the thing. We still celebrated. We had fun because they were fired up and it was great.
0: Dude, thank goodness you didn't get caught on a flight where you couldn't watch it.
1: I know.
0: But I do love that, you know, and it's pretty cool. Like, you get the communal, like, again, it's not a bar, although you maybe can have a drink or something like that, that you're sharing the communal aspect of it.
1: Yeah.
0: So you're from Arkansas, which makes you a Cowboy fan. Is that the through line here?
1: Well, I'll start with college.
0: Okay.
1: I'm from Arkansas.
0: Yes, sir.
1: So I'm born a Razorback by nature.
0: Mm-hmm.
1: You know, everybody in Arkansas are Razorback fans.
0: Mm-hmm.
1: But my grandpa played for the Sooners in the 60s.
0: Okay.
1: He, jeez, you know.
0: You know, everybody's been playing football in the 60s.
1: I guess that's the thing, you know.
0: Okay. I like it.
1: So he played with Steve Owens, Heisman winner.
0: Oh, sure.
1: It was a great squad. Barry Switzer was one of his coaches.
0: All right.
1: Who he's introduced me to. I got to wear one of his cowboy rings at his house. I love Barry Switzer.
0: Okay.
1: He recruits, along with some other people, because there were a few Arkansas people in the staff at Oklahoma. They recruit my grandfather to come play there. He plays there. And so my family is divided. It's a house divided because my mom's side are all Razorback fans. My dad's side is all Sooner fans, which was easier when they were in separate conferences. Now that they're both in the SEC, it's gotten a little tough on me.
0: Mm. Where do you land?
1: Well, I land with the winners. I like Arkansas for basketball.
0: There's a guy in a Taylor Sheridan show right now.
1: And I like Oklahoma for football.
0: Okay.
1: They've been great to me. You know, I have connections to both, and it's tough. It's hard. It really is, because before it was a little easier. Now it's tough. But that also landed me as a Cowboy fan, who our showrunner from season one of Dutton Ranch, Chad Feehan, is also a big Cowboy fan.
0: Okay.
1: So we connected over that hardcore.
0: Well, and Taylor Sheridan, keep going back to him, obviously, he's at the top of the flow chart here. Yeah. He put Jerry Jones in an episode of Landman.
1: Who's an Arkansas guy.
0: He's an Arkansas guy. I know.
1: Exactly.
0: So is Jimmy Johnson.
1: Exactly. So is Jimmy Johnson. Of course. So they played together at Arkansas. So that there's a lot of Arkansas fans that are Cowboy fans. And my first NFL game was I went and saw Aikman and Emmitt Smith, like those Cowboys. And so that was, you know, I was always just my family was driving there and we would go. And I think my grandpa was on like the practice squad for 2 years with the Cowboys. I'm pretty sure. So.
0: By the way, words I've never said in my life.
1: He's big.
0: That's right.
1: He slept a lot more and ate a lot more than I did as a child. So did my brother. My little brother is huge.
0: Uh-huh.
1: And sports are big to me. My little sister's boyfriend is also a college quarterback. He was last year. He played at Central Missouri D2. Mm-hmm. He reminds me so much of Trinidad Chambliss. He was co-freshman of the year, transferred to University of Central Arkansas. Mm-hmm. So he's playing there this year. They've got Florida State in September. Donovan Amalo is his name. He's going to be, if I could bet my career on the success of somebody, it's him. He studies harder than anyone I know. He works harder than anyone I know.
0: Okay.
1: I went and got some. He doesn't have any cards yet.
0: Look at you. You've made it in your back pocket.
1: Check out these.
0: Look at this.
1: Custom cards that I made of him. Look at these. How sick are these? And I left white boxes for him to sign it, you know?
0: Okay.
3: Smart.
1: All right. Made all these cards. I mean, I've got a lot of them. I've been designing, you know?
0: Do you want to show your Arch Manning cards?
1: I saw, yeah, you love them, yeah?
3: Oh, that Arch is going to buy me a boat one day.
1: I got some Arch cards recently.
3: You
1: I think that's a good investment.
3: You didn't just pull those out of your pocket, though, did you?
1: Oh, I do what?
3: You got to keep them at a 10. You got to make sure.
1: I just made them. I got to get him to sign them. And then I'll get them graded.
3: Okay,
1: you know?
3: Gotcha.
0: These are for the radio audience. These are already plastic protected.
1: Yeah, they're plastic protected. Okay. Yeah, this is at his old school, and then I've got a box for his new school at Central Arkansas where he's going to sign these things.
3: That's smart.
1: He's a beast.
3: Smart.
1: He
3: player.
1: Studies film. We'll be at dinner, and he's sitting there studying film. Like he's obsessed with the game.
0: Okay.
1: He's the best kid I know. He plays like he reminds me of Trinidad how he plays,
0: right.
1: And I think he's going to be remember this.

0: He's making a stalker joke.
1: You're a stalker.
2: Oh, I love him to death. He's the best kid I know.
3: I love it.
2: He really is.
0: Donovan O'Malu?
3: You came prepared with these cards.
0: That's fantastic.
2: Oh, yeah, yeah. Just always have them on me.
3: I think that's the best.
4: Fired up.
0: Yeah, Donovan O'Malu?
2: Donovan O'Malu.
0: Okay, I might need to get one of those cards.
2: Oh, you got to. Yeah, you got to. Let me get them signed. I'll send them to you. You guys will have one of ones here.
0: Love it.
1: Oh, you're going to have a whole flotilla of boats. All right, let's just brass tacks it. So how old were you when the Cowboys won their last Super Bowl?
2: Gosh, how old was I? Because that was in
1: 1995.
2: I was two.
0: You have tremendous memories, I'm sure.
2: I was two.
1: That's the point.
2: It's been a long time.
1: People point out about the Dallas Cowboys, Hart Denton. That's what people point out. What are we thinking here? What are we thinking about the 2026?
2: I liked the draft. Dallas I thought they Cowboys. Did good with the draft.
1: I think Caleb Downs is the real deal.
2: Yeah.
1: I agree with you.
2: I was really happy there. You know, I'm always optimistic. We just get, you know.
1: Here's what we're going
0: to
1: do.
0: Hart, I was about to say, there's one way you can truly prove to us what you think about.
1: We play, this is going to be, okay. You're going to love it.
2: Okay.
1: Here on the Rich Eisen Show, we play something called the win-loss game. When the schedule comes out,
2: okay.
1: We tell fans to call in and we go game by game. And then at the end of the win-loss game, a final record gets spat out. And that's your prediction for the upcoming season.
2: Okay.
1: I must warn you, though,
2: okay.
1: Hart Denton,
2: okay,
1: that you can get caught up in this thing. In the middle,
2: 18 you're like,
1: wait a minute, I've just predicted no losses here. And then you're in the middle of it, got to be midstream it, okay?
2: Okay.
1: Are you gonna give him the flag? Wow, TJ, you've never given your flag to anybody.
2: Oh, my God.
0: Yeah,
2: of course. Yeah, yeah.
1: Here we go.
2: Let's go, boys.
1: Here we go.
2: All right.
1: Let's get the schedule up here.
2: Okay.
1: We've called an audible and expect to do this, but since you're such a diehard Cowboy fan, Hart Denton of Dutton Ranch, you could catch on Paramount Plus on Fridays.
0: Let's
1: what happens
0: go.
1: When the Dallas Cowboys open up the season at the Giants on Sunday Night Football? The win or loss? Just win, loss. What do you got?
2: Well, listen, I recently connected with Jackson Dart.
1: Okay. Ooh.
0: Okay.
1: Look at you name dropping.
2: Well, listen.
1: Okay.
2: I like what he's got. I like his swagger. I like his moxie.
1: Where's the butt?
2: That's our only loss.
3: Wow.
1: No, you're supposed to go game by game.
2: All right.
1: Okay.
2: We lose that one.
0: I might have to take the flag back.
2: No, relax. We lose
1: Commanders
2: that one.
1: At the Cowboys. What happens?
2: Oh, we win that one.
1: Okay.
2: Yeah, we win
1: then
2: that
1: you go
2: one.
1: To Rio and take on the Ravens.
2: We win that one.
1: Okay, then you go to the Texans.
2: We win that one.
1: Okay, then you're 3-1, a short week. The Buccaneers come to the house on a Thursday night. Mm-hmm.
2: We win that one.
1: That's 4-1. You're at the Packers.
2: We lose that one.
1: Okay, 4-2. We're deviating from the previous script. Cowboys at the Eagles on a Monday night.
2: It's chaos over there right now. We win that one.
1: That's 5-2, home for the Cardinals.
2: Oh, that one's an easy win.
1: 6-2 at the Colts.
2: Easy win.
1: 7-2, home for the Niners.
2: Easy win.
1: 8-2.
0: I don't know about that one.
1: Home for the Titans.
2: Win.
1: We dropped the easy. Easy, big fella.
2: Oh, no, that's that one's
1: okay. 9-2, Thanksgiving against the Eagles.
2: Oh, that's a big one. We win.
1: All right. 10-2, Monday night against the Seahawks.
2: Win.
1: 11-2 at the Rams.
0: They got Myles Garrett now.
2: We lose that one.
1: 7, 8, 9, 10. 11. You now have an 11-3.
2: Looking good.
1: Home for the Jaguars.
2: Oh, win.
1: Okay. And then you've got the Giants coming into your house.
2: We redeem from week one. We win.
0: Thank you.
1: 14-3. Hart Denton. Susie's just dropping alcohol off there. Hart Denton, ladies and gentlemen, has the Dallas Cowboys losing at the Giants.
2: Week one.
1: Losing at the Packers. And then losing at the Rams. And that's all. That's it.
2: That's it. Okay. What a season. What a season. Playoff bound, you know one seed.
0: Mean? You know what that means, Hart. 14-3, you know what that means, right?
2: What?
0: Super Bowl.
2: That's what I'm saying. Things are looking good.
0: I'd like this.
2: Why do we even play the game, huh?
1: Why do we even play the game?
2: Just give them the ring. Let's go, boys.
3: Easy win. Easy win.
0: How about them Cowboys?
1: By the way, easy. 49, you don't hear easy win with the 49ers.
2: Oh, I mean... Look, they're just shelling out, you know. We see how that's going over there.
1: Mm-hmm.
2: Get a hold of your wide receiver room.
3: Wow.

0: I guess that's the captain. Who's looking for an ass kicking? We just heard it.
1: Everybody. Yeah, I'm going to have some 49er players in my DM, though.
2: So. Oh, yeah.
1: That's all right. I'll forward them to Jerry Jones.
0: Oh, and for those people, at Hart Denton, if you want to slide into Hart's DMs, if you play for the same.
2: Hart, when this gets put on YouTube, they're going to say so many bad things about you, but that's okay because the haters are going
1: to
2: hate.
1: That's all right. That's fine. I'm used to that as a Cowboy fan. Yeah, that's okay. Look what's going on with the Knicks.
2: It can happen.
1: Huh?
0: By the way.
2: How about them Cowboys? Yeah,
1: and do you remember that? You remember that Eagle game last year?
0: That's it.
2: Yeah.
1: Down 21?
0: Yeah.
1: Remember that one? How'd that one finish?
2: Oh, we came back and won that game.
1: Yes, sir, we did.
2: We did. Yes,
1: yes, sir, we did.
2: Yes, indeed.
1: And there's a lot more where that's coming from this season. Not down 21, but
2: you
1: up.
2: Need to visit more often.
0: Yes, okay. I agree. You know what? You know who has this man's back? Cole Hauser, Kelly Riley.
1: Well, he's a Raider fan.
0: Cole.
1: He's a big Raider fan.
0: Cole came on this show years ago, and he flew that flag. Ed Harris, also part of the cast of Dutton Ranch, Paramount Plus. Every episode releases on Friday, and it airs on Paramount Network. Check it out. Hart Denton, at Hart Denton on Instagram as well. Great to see you, man.
2: I'm going to hit that with a follow. You.
0: Thanks for good.
1: I'll do this. I'll be back tomorrow.
0: Okay.
1: Can I be a regular on this? Can I get a desk?
2: Come sit by
1: There's
2: me,
1: one
2: baby.
1: Right there. There's an empty one.
3: Yeah, you can have that one.
0: Have that one. Take a seat. Hart Denton here on the Rich Eisen.
1: Thank you, guys.
0: Show.
1: I appreciate it.
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0: whenever we mix some of the old
1: best shows
0: Cowboys
1: me,
0: up together.
1: It really is.
0: You just sit back. You can't believe you're.
1: I'm in shock that they know who I am.
0: Back here on the Rich Eisen Show, everybody. That was fun with Hart Denton.
1: Yeah.
0: Look at him. 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
0: 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Oh, boy. Manny in El Paso, Texas. Manny, do you need a hug, bud?
3: Buenos dias, amigos. ¿Cómo estamos todos?
0: What's up,
3: As a matter of fact, I don't need a hug, sir. I would want to give you a hug because you deserve this.
0: Hey.
3: You've been waiting for this moment for a long time. Yeah. Miss Susie somewhat teasing you with, oh, here's some more wine, love. How's that? No. Last night, the Spurs deserve to lose. And it hurts to say that because my wife is a Spurs fan. But when you're chucking up four threes, missing, deciding to chuck up four more, hello, what are we doing here? Wimby pointing to a skull, that's not his game. What is he doing? I can hear his voice. Oh, Mr. Robinson, Michelle Robinson, I'm in your head. Like how do you say, a baguette poking a hole through a brown paper bag. That's not his game. What is he doing? And then OG's tipping. Yeah, I know it's World Cup time, but is that the new Mano de Dios moment like Diego Maradona? I mean, that's just me. And I have this question. New York buzz. I mean, right now it's Knicks fever. But how does this compare to the 96 Yankees when they returned to glory, the 94 Rangers when they hoisted the cup, or the Giants being the Pats in the Super Bowl two times? I said two times.
0: Nice.
3: Other than that, I just want to say farewell from El Paso. High of 103. No chance of rain. No chance of snow. The Spurs took a blow. They pulled a Homer Simpson. They went dough. It's always a pleasure to talk to the effing folks of the Rich Eisen Show. That's my Anna Mansbach moment. It's all good, guys. I love you guys.
0: Man, well done, Manny El Paso. If we racked people, we would rack him. There goes Manny El Paso, everybody.
1: Manny always comes correct.
0: Hey, just to reiterate what I said the other day, as Manny's like, where does this rank in terms of the way the city felt? He gave the Yankees finally winning the World Series after a long drought in 96.
1: Yep.
0: He mentioned the Giants beating the Patriots twice in the Super Bowl, right? And he mentioned the Rangers in 94. The only comparison.
1: For the Yankees.
0: Out of all. Nope. No, because you hate the Yankees.
1: Don't hate them.
0: Yes, you do. And if you don't.
1: My family are Yankee fans.
0: I got it.
1: Don't hate them.
0: Good enough in that respect, but the Mets fans were not rooting for they were rooting for the Yankees to lose. And they hate the Braves. They hated Chipper Jones. You hated. I mean, Mets fans hated the Braves.
1: That's why I was rooting for
0: They were
1: for
0: rooting
1: the
0: for the Meteor, to use the phrase that Chris Brockman likes using all the time. But no. The comparison would be the 94 Rangers. You know, and that's because if you're not an Islander fan, and there's not many Islander fans that reside in New York City. I mean, part of my upbringing was listening to Marv Albert on the radio calling Knicks games and Rangers games. And, you know, the organist would play just like always, like, you know, dun, dun, dun, dun, dun, dun, dun, and you go, whatever, you clap and you say, let's go, you know, your team or what have you. They would chant Pot Van Sucks for Dennis Pot Van.
1: Yep.
0: Okay, Pot Van Sucks, the other blue seats, which is what the upper deck of the top tier of Madison Square Garden, they would say the most vile things towards the Islanders. Everyone hated the Islanders in New York City, certainly when they won all those Stanley Cups in a row, the famed drive for five. I hated the Islanders. Most everybody in New York City did. But, again, the Knicks and the Rangers count Yankees, Mets, Jets, and Giants fans all amongst their fan base. And there's hardly any other team in New York City outside of the Rangers and Knicks who could say that. Because any Yankee fan that says, I root for the Mets when the Yankees don't win, is full of it. Or they're not really a Yankee fan. I said that. And the same thing for the Mets about the Yankees. And the Jets and the Giants don't have that same rivalry, but again, when the Knicks and the Rangers do what they're doing, the city has a palpable pulse and energy to it. Just stop acting like morons after they win. That's all.
1: Yeah,
0: I saw somebody threw something at Wemby as he's going back to the hotel. Come on now.
2: So stupid.
0: You ruin it for everybody when you do that. But other than that,
1: have your fun.
0: Orange and blue skies, baby.
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9: Westwood One presents Today in Women's Sports. The U.S. soccer team is fresh off a pair of friendlies in Brazil, and we're using that term lightly. After dropping the first match Saturday, the Americans responded with a 1-0 victory on Tuesday night. The Brazilians were dealt a staggering 8 red cards in the loss. The two national teams have history, including the USA triumph in the 2024 Olympic final. These matches only built anticipation for next year's World Cup in Brazil. Despite the hostile environment Tuesday, head coach Emma Hayes led the red, white, and blue to their first victory in Brazil since 1997.
10: Oh, I love the pressure. 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Because otherwise, why play? And to stand there as a coach with such pride for my players, proud of everything, to deal with everything that comes with this situation.
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24: 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Dutton Ranch star Hart Denton. Still to come, Bengals head coach Zach Taylor. And now, it's Rich Eisen.
0: Our number three of the Rich Eisen Show is on the air. We just had a fun first 2 hours of the program, I guess, unless you're a Spurs fan. reliving last night's game, not really what you want to do on a Thursday, I'd imagine, or any other day that ends with a Y, maybe for the rest of your basketball rooting lives. I will just say this, after talking about it with Chris Webber and then with all of you at 844-204-RICH, number to dial, the future is so bright for the Spurs. I just kind of feel that if the Knicks don't get them here somehow, some way, the Spurs will have arrived ahead of schedule, and they're just giving you glimpses of the difficulty of the future. Although, and I ask everybody, if you missed it in hour one, to go to our podcast version of the show. All 3 hours available every day on our through the Rich Eisen Podcast Network, as released by our friends at ESPN, or the Disney Plus page, where you could check that our show out all 3 hours when we're done, or our YouTube channel. Chris Webber came on the show in hour number one and thought the loss by the Spurs last night will change the way Western Conference teams think about the Spurs in future years. From people like Sam Presti, who says, you know, he loves Chet Holmgren, if he thought about getting rid of him, not to do so, and that other players in the Western Conference will just look at the guard play that they saw in the second half last night and say, these people are beatable. Mitch Johnson's beatable. I mean, that was an interesting comment in hour one. We also had Hart Denton, the actor from the show Dutton Ranch, the hit show on Paramount Plus, Dutton Ranch. He's just delightful. He played the Dallas Cowboys win-loss game. The head coach of the Cincinnati Bengals, Zach Taylor, is joining us in less than 18 minutes' time. Good to see you over there, Susie Schuster. How are you?
27: Great to be here.
0: Jason Feller in his spot. T.J. Jefferson, candles lit. Hart was a breath of fresh Cowboys air. Good Lord, he was... He said the Cowboys are going 14-3.
1: Yeah, I told him to brace himself for all the negativity on the YouTube page once this video gets posted. But it's
0: I don't know. I mean,
1: because haters are going to hate him.
27: Also, his name is such a perfect Taylor Sheridan.
1: Yeah, Hart Denton.
0: Yeah,
27: Hart Denton. I was like, is his real name like Jerry? Like, you know,
2: Smith.
1: That's a good question. Like, is that his real name?
0: I doubt it is. But I don't know. I mean, he's a popular young man from Riverdale in 13 Reasons Why. I don't think there's going to be a lot of hate for him.
1: No.
0: He just strikes me as a very likable fellow.
1: Was.
0: 844-204-RICH is the number to dial. Some football stories. Let's get into it. So Patrick Mahomes has a new contract, everybody. He's got a contract extension. Brett Veach and the Chiefs have cultivated this caper. Look at him all smiles. Why not? It's a good day in Chiefs Kingdom, you know. The word extended is behind him. It's interesting because it is an extension. Pizzaid might be the other word that would be better behind him. He's got a new deal on top of what he's currently making, and I believe the new money kicks in 2027. So That's what's the contract extension we're talking about, from 2027 through 2033. The new deal runs.
3: Pay that man his money.
0: Do you want to guess? Have you seen the story?
1: I did not know this.
0: Have you seen the story, Suze? You've seen it. Okay.
27: Yes, Brittany's going shopping.
0: But
27: he's not.
0: So you're the Price is Right. You want to?
27: Brittany's hitting the internet.
0: Yes, if she already hadn't. Do you want to guess Price is Right? Closest without going over how much money he's going to is slated to make between now or next year and 2033.
1: So this is an extension. So we're not counting the original 500.
0: That is correct.
1: Right?
0: Yeah, yeah, yeah.
1: Like 350.
27: That's cute.
0: Jay, have you seen the story?
2: I have not.
0: All right, you want to go for it then?
2: I'm going to say $1 because they're going to go over.
0: The idea is,
2: yeah,
0: if you thought he went over, $1 means you're going to... Okay, whatever, forget it.
1: No, that's
2: it's
1: right.
2: Oh, this chair dumped
0: no, no, you were under. You were under.
2: Right.
0: $504.75
1: oh, wow.
0: Million dollars is the money he's going to be making from actually 26 to 2033. So there you have it.
27: That's sweet.
0: Well, with incentives, if he hits incentives, $522.25 million, so he can actually make more.
1: So that's over a billion contracts?
0: Beginning in 2027 when the new money begins, so the new money does begin next year, the deal averages $64 million per year, which is more than the DAC, $60 million. So we finally got a new,
1: respectfully
0: a new average annual value.
1: Respectfully to my QB, I mean, it's Mahomes, so...
0: So there you go.
1: It's probably still underpaid.
0: And so congratulations to him, Patrick Mahomes, everybody. That's a new deal. It's great. He's done a great job as professional and then off the field as a father and husband. Andy Reid was quoted as saying, you get the whole package there.
1: You know, a lot of times we get these numbers in and your first instinct, Suze, is to be like, what? You hear Mahomes' numbers and you're like, oh, yeah. Okay.
27: Yeah, that makes sense.
1: All right. Yeah, sure.
27: But it is just a stupid amount of money. I mean, that is amazing.
0: He's worth every penny.
27: Yeah.
0: He's worth absolutely every penny. So that's the Patrick Mahomes latest right there. Sean Payton's got a new contract. Sean Payton's got a new contract. Oh. New five-year deal. The old Dan Patrick line that terms not disclosed and nobody's around to pry. Terms not disclosed. New five-year deal for Sean Payton. He's now under contract to be the head coach of the Denver Broncos through the 2030 season. George Payton, the other Payton, spelled differently, the general manager, he's under contract there for the 2030 season. So the Broncos are all set. Bo Nix will be the health and everything else. He'll be the quarterback in the 2030 season, and Sean Payton's going to be making a run there in Denver. So that's AFC West news there. He's not calling the plays this year offensively. He's given up play calling. We're going to see how that works. See how long that lasts. But we'll see what goes down in Denver. And that's the AFC West has got Jim Harbaugh, Sean Payton, Andy Reid, and now Clint Kubiak is the newbie, along with Fernando Mendoza. We'll see what the Raiders can do there. So that's some news.
1: Fernando.
0: And we've been focusing a bit on the Browns quarterback situation. Shedeur Sanders spoke yesterday. So did Deshaun Watson. Deshaun Watson said he's a changed individual. That's what he said.
1: Let's hope.
0: Well, he's got 1 year to prove that he's changed enough to be the quarterback of the Browns now and for the future. And Shedeur Sanders, as you know, Todd Monken came out and said that it's either going to be one of these two guys. He didn't mention Dillon Gabriel having a shot to be the starter because he was asked, Monken was asked, when's he going to name the number one? And he basically said, I might not, you know, because neither guy has played well enough to be named as such or poorly enough to be kicked out of that running. He likes them both is what he said.
1: Did he mention the number? Ask
0: about which number?
1: Anyone ask him about the number 8?
0: Oh, yeah, no. Shedeur Sanders was asked about Todd Monken and his relationship with him.
4: Seems like something familiar I was used to. It seems like a guy that I'm real familiar with. So I enjoy it. You know, I definitely like his expectations he has for us. And it gives you no choice but to be great or to get out the way. You know, I think it's just that simple.
0: So are we to understand what he's referring to as Dion Monken? Todd Sanders.
1: That's interesting.
0: Dion Monken. We got to get Prime on the show to say your son's saying that his coach reminds him of you. Yeah. That's what I'm assuming that's what he's referring to.
1: It's the only way I could take it.
0: Well, who's the only other coach he's had?
1: Just the, well,
0: since you know you left high school
1: last year.
0: Well, was Dion his coach at Truth? Was he at Truth? I'm trying to wonder how long Dion was coaching.
1: I think he did, didn't he?
0: Yeah. Until he handed him off to Stefanski and now Todd Monken.
1: So we're sure he's not talking about that coach, though, right?
0: Stefanski. I'm assuming that's who he's talking about. Dion Monken, which would be a great name for Todd. who was asked again.
1: Dion?
0: Was Monken asked? It looks like he was asked if the fact that he hasn't named a clear starter, or there's no clear starter that's is clear cut now, has been a problem for him. Oh, baby. Get it.
5: Oh, I don't see it that way. It would be if I didn't think either one of them were capable of starting. It would feel different if I didn't feel like their progression hadn't gotten to this point where I think they both can start and play winning football. I'm convinced of it. And I'd say it if I didn't. I mean, I can't decide now because I think both have earned the opportunity to continue to compete once we put the pads on.
0: I think he's got a lozenge in there.
27: I was going to say, what's he working on in there?
0: Well, he makes Doc Rivers sound full-throated.
27: He does.
0: You know what I mean? Like he's...
1: Between him and Mitch.
27: He makes Mitch sound healthy.
0: I mean, if that's his June 11th voice.
1: Man, imagine like...
0: September. Yeah, what's October 11th going to sound like?
2: Godfather.
27: I mean, who sounds more coachy than he does? Nobody. That's the coachiest soundbite I've ever heard.
0: We're falling for Todd Monken on this program.
1: Miles?
0: That's one of my favorite. Have you had met face to face with Garrett yet? Who? Miles? Like, as if no, Brad. Mrs.
1: Leaf.
0: Different Garrett.
27: He was working that regular. Everything
0: I think that's
27: he
0: what
27: had.
0: It was. I think that's what it is. Or it could be some sort of a drop. I don't know. Can you imagine asking a coach, why aren't you naming a starter right now in June? And then you're like, if you don't know the difference between Shador and Deshaun right now, isn't that a problem? No, it's not. Not by any stretch. The only problem, this the only person for whom this is a problem is Dylan Gabriel, because he hasn't been mentioned once.
1: Well, also, though, Rich, I think...
0: And he lost his number to Jared Verse, right? Who appears to be just the body snatcher.
2: It's like, where's QB8?
1: Let's be honest, though. It's a problem for any coach if you don't know who your quarterback is in June. Like,
0: really?
1: The
0: Vikings don't know who it is.
1: That's a problem.
0: Listen, would you rather have a quarterback who yes. you're giving a $500 million extension to coming off of a knee injury because you know who he is already? Of course. Would you rather extend a head coach because he was the one who's like, yeah, Russ ain't it. We got to trade him. We got to get rid of him, and we're going to draft Bo Nix, and we're gonna get ahead of the game with Bo Nix, and the rest of this franchise is going to get ahead of the game, even though Russ is still on our balance sheet as if we're paying him franchise money. We're still going to make the playoffs in both years, including being the one seed in 1 year. Would you rather have that? Of course. But if you're not one of those folks, would you rather have two guys that you're happy with and you think you can win with? Listen, you know where I think this is going, and you know I'm a Sanders caper, right? I cape for Dion and Shador a lot.
1: Sure we do.
0: I think at the end of the day, they're going to see Deshaun Watson and go, all right, you came back from your Achilles. We put so much into you, so much grief for the decision that we've made, rightfully and also just internally. We're going to see what we got in you before we move on. And then if the first half of the season doesn't go well enough, they're going to be like, then we need to see what we got in Shador, because boy, do we have draft choices up the you-know-what over the next few drafts, including the quarterback-heavy one next year.
1: True.
0: You know that's the way it's going to go. I think. Turzo in Iowa, all rise. Let's take one of our favorites and long-timers. What's up, Turzo? How are you, sir?
7: Hey, what's up, Ridge? Hi, Susie.
27: Morning.
7: Hey, Rich. I was on your side last night. I had the Knicks at -1.5. And I'm sitting there, and they go down by about 15, I believe. I get a hold of my guy, say, hey, can I get the money line on the Knicks right now? Mm. Lo and behold, that 29-point lead happens. My girlfriend's sitting there kind of looking at me, and she's kind of doing the exact same thing that Susie was doing for you, need another glass of wine, babe.
0: Oh, nice.
7: You know, and she pats me on the top of the head and says that she's going to bed. Well, lo and behold, I end up waking her up because I was screaming and yelling like nobody's business as well, too. And so, Susie, I would love to see the video of Rich because more than likely it'd probably be very similar to the way I was jumping around last night, too.
27: Well, that can be arranged. That can be arranged. So we'll have to discuss this offline. Yeah. I'm not sure that we can air it on Disney Plus.
7: Rich, that was an amazing game. And you know how many kids are going to be named OG Anunoby here in probably the next 9 to 10 months?
0: You're going JB Smoove on us here. Yeah, you know.
7: 100% I am.
0: Yeah, you and I were in the same boat, although I was just 1.5 bottles of wine in the bag. That's it. But I'm glad you switched to the money line. Oh, Brockman had the Spurs money line in his wild futures. So he thought he had that one in the bag and then didn't. I'm wondering if he swapped that out towards the end of the game. But thanks for the call, Terzo. Appreciate it. That's Terzo and I.
7: Appreciate you guys.
0: You got it.
1: All right, man.
0: 844-204-RICH, number to dial here on the program. Let's take a break because coaches are usually spot on time. When we come back, Zach Taylor of the Cincinnati Bengals is next. This is the Rich Eisen Show.
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10: 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Mexico getting to play its World Cup opener in Mexico City. Got a goal 9 minutes in. Julian Quiñones broke up a South African pass from its goalie, Ronwen Williams. His shot went through Williams' leg. Stayed 1-0 until the 67th minute. South Africa playing with 10 after a red card, and Mexico took advantage. Perfect crossing pass from Roberto Alvarado, headed in by Raul Jimenez. They are late in this game. It is 2-0 Mexico. There was another South African red card. They were down to 9 players. In Guadalajara tonight, it's South Korea versus Czechia. None of these four teams have ever won a World Cup. Only 8 nations have. Brazil having won the most with 5. Italy and Germany have won 4. The Italians failed to qualify this time. 3 World Cup wins for Argentina, including 4 years ago in Qatar. Team USA debuts tomorrow night in L.A. against Paraguay. John Stanchel, Westwood One Sports.
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0: is that like for you, Zach Taylor?
1: Oh, you're right. It's that combination. You've put in a lot of the legwork leading up to that. You've talked about it. You've planned for it. And now it's helping the guys get in the right call and letting them go execute. I've been on both sides of it. Back-to-back years, AFC Championship game. One time we came through and we won, went to the Super Bowl. The other time we didn't and we lost. And so I know the feeling on both sides, the agony of defeat and the joy of the victory. And so it's fun when you come through. Those are moments you never forget. I'm watching the fan reaction. That's a part that you really – you probably take for granted, you know, the effect it has on your fan base and the community. So that was really fun to watch. You know, I'm not from New York. I'm from Oklahoma. But it was fun to watch that fan base get to enjoy that.
0: Well, and then just one last, swing here at this conversation that we're having and the through line between what you, Zach Taylor, Cincinnati Bengals head coach, do and what we saw last night with Mitch Johnson and Mike Brown, Spurs, and Knicks coaches trying to draw up plays. Do you, like, how collaborative are you with Joe, with Burrow? And do you when you make a suggestion, do you try and read his body language, his face, to see if this is something he's into, along with the rest of your staff that's in a huddle like this?
1: Yeah, it doesn't happen quite like that for us all the time with a huddle, you know, on the last play of the game.
0: Right.
1: So a lot of it has to happen during the game plan phase or conversations during the season. But there's certainly moments in the game where maybe I got two calls and I'm going to give Joe both calls. Which one do you like the most? Because ultimately he's the one that's got to go out there and execute it. So two calls as a coaching staff, we've decided are good for the situation. And which one does Joe like, you know, and it's not always the last play of the game, but sometimes it's pretty critical moments and you want that guy to feel at his best, like he's going to go execute it. And Joe usually gives us great feedback on that.
0: I'm sure he does. And let's jump into that part of the world. Cause I mean, in all honesty, every Bengal fan that I speak to and come across, they're just frequently concerned or top of mind is Joe Burrow's happiness. And is he happy? You know, you're laughing right now, Zach, you know, is that accurate? Is that an accurate way to look at it or no?
1: I mean, I can understand people. He's a primary focus for everybody that loves our team, but we get to see him every day behind the scenes. So we know who he is and what his personality is and get to see all sides of him. So I love working with him. He's had a tremendous offseason. He's brought a lot of energy to our team over the course of this offseason. We've made some great additions, I think, that have fired everybody up, including him. So we're just excited. We've been putting in the work. There's a lot of urgency amongst our team. There's a lot of excitement amongst our team in our locker room, and he's obviously a big part of that.
0: And I we'll get to those changes in a second. But and I know I'm hitting the way back machine several months, but some of his comments at the podium last year where he seemed to be very pensive about life in general and happy. Did you have a conversation with him after those comments to dive in to what he was referring to, or did you know what he was referring to when he said those comments?
1: I mean, he sits in here every week and we have a lot of conversations. So for me, that was between him and in the press conference that he had that day. Mm-hmm. We knew what we were getting every day when he was in the building. We were getting his best, and he gave us a lot of confidence to go out there and win. So I didn't have too much concern about that. He's been awesome this offseason. Our team has been awesome, and we're trying to get the season underway.
0: Yeah, I mean, in his comments at the podium over the last several weeks, he seems to have given the Joe Burrow thumbs up to the maneuvers that were made by the front office, certainly to shore up the defensive side of the football. When did you find out that it was possible to flip your first overall selection for Dexter Lawrence in New York City? Zach?
1: That's a good question. I knew it was a possibility, you know, probably in the week leading up to when it happened. I was actually in Chicago. I'd flown out that weekend to go watch my son play basketball. Mm-hmm. And so I was in Chicago when I got the news and had to turn around and catch a flight back so I could go greet Dexter. But that was great news to get. I was fired up to get it. We were hoping it would come to fruition, but a lot of those things, sometimes they don't. There's a lot of excitement internally, and then it doesn't work out, and you just move forward. But I was fortunate that, you know, organization was willing to give up the 10th overall pick, which is a big deal, for a known quantity that's going to come in here, provide leadership. Really give our defense, our team a boost. And, man, he's been awesome to have around the building and the way he works. And certainly gives us a big advantage over there on the defensive side of the ball.
0: Can you give me any details of what the ripple effect has been, or what you hope it to be for him from the center of that defense to have such a, obviously it's a team game, but for his presence and for this aggressive maneuver to have been made, what the ripple effect has been?
1: Yeah, he's a foundational part of any defense he's going to be a part of. He's a foundational part of this team. So I think when our team sees, oh, man, it's the Bengals are willing to go do that for us, to give us a piece like that, now we got to live up to our side of it, you know, particularly on offense. We got to go score some points and let these guys tee off with the lead. And so adding a guy like Dexter, adding a guy like Jonathan Allen, Brian Cook, Boye Mafe, a lot of these guys we've added on that defense side of the ball have given us a lot of energy and excitement. And now we just got to match that with the work we got to put in and be ready to go play these games and find ourselves some wins.
0: All right, I'll just come straight through the front door, and I know the words that I'm about to use might be infused, but do you feel like you've fixed that side of the ball, Zach Taylor?
1: We put ourselves in a really good spot. You know, I've been through a lot of seasons where expectations are high and you think you got it, but you got to put in the work to be able to do that. And I really like our team chemistry across the board. I really like it on that side of the ball. I think we've added some real veteran leadership with a lot of the guys we have. And so that's not only going to infuse it into the team, but it's going to help bring along a lot of the young guys on that side of the ball that we're really counting on to continue to take the next step. So I just like the blend of experience we have over there, and I'm really excited to see that group come together and make some plays for us.
0: How much do you think Cassius Howell is going to fit in here? Your rookie, that your first draft choice because of the foul. Oh, I guess, yeah. Again, Dexter Lawrence was your first draft choice, but your first rookie draft choice in this past draft. How do you think he's going to affect things for you?
1: Time will tell, but if, you know, our excitement for getting him in the draft, the work that he's put in so far since he's been in our building, whether it be in the meeting room, on the practice field, the energy he brings every single day with who he is as a person, if all that holds up, then we've got really high expectations for him, because so far so good with him, and really enjoy being around him. And you know, so he's somebody that we unanimously were excited to add to the mix. We were excited he was there when we got him in the second round, and we've got a lot of expectations for him.
0: And then Takario Davis, defensive back out of Washington, you think he's got a shot to crack your lineup here? What do you think, Zach?
1: I do. I think Bobo comes in and competes and immediately provides some depth for us. But he had a good career there at Arizona and Washington. And so he's fit in really well. He's picked it up quickly. He's got a lot of length, you know, so he's unique that way with his build, with his speed and his length. And so he's a good addition we got to the mix. And he'll be thrown in there to compete with all of our other guys. But love his personality, love his work ethic. And now we'll just see how fits out for us as the season gets going.
0: Yeah, man, again, Zach, I know you're not in the narrative business. That's my business. It's not yours. But the narrative is your defense slices off a touchdown, if not a little bit more, off of the average points yielded, and your offense is just healthy. You're ready to go. You're ready to go back to SoFi, just like the last time the Super Bowl was here. Zach, is that a fair narrative?
1: I would love that. That's a great outcome, and I'll buy that all day. I think we have the right pieces. It all fits together really well for us, and we just can't underestimate the chemistry aspect of things. And so that's what our team is really working on right now. It's been great energy, like I've stated, but these guys got to get to know each other. They got to want to play for each other. They got to understand each other. And that's something you can't just draft a guy, trade for a guy, sign a guy, and it's going to fit. You got to really put in work to that. And I've been proud of the way that the guys have done that so far. There's still work to be done, but that's a big piece of getting to where you want to go, is these guys loving each other and wanting to play for each other, and we're heading the right direction that way.
0: How does Joe get in the middle of that? Tell me something about him I don't know, or people don't know.
1: I think Joe's really gone across the ball and gotten to know these guys, especially some of the new acquisitions that we've added here. He's really spent time getting to know them. He's done a good job with the rookies, coaching those guys up and helping them understand the expectations when you play for us. So, you know, it's I think he's done a great job from a leadership standpoint. And he sets the tone with his work. You know, so even if he didn't say anything to anybody, he's out there working every second. Every player on our team, every coach on our team sees that guy trying to outwork everybody in every aspect. And so that's the role you want from one of the top leaders on your team. And Joe certainly has taken that ownership and provided that for a whole team to see.
0: Yeah, and he's just got that burning desire to want to win that his outward demeanor just belies, to be honest. You know, he's from what I see and what I hear, he's just got I keep mentioning guy's name, and I know it's thrown around like manhole covers, like a Kobe type of way about him that just don't get in his way. But he's so cool with his other demeanor. Am I off on that, Zach?
1: Or he's confident in who he is. You know, he doesn't feel the need to be who other people want him to be or what the expectations are. He's right. Very genuine. He's very comfortable in his own skin. He wants to win championships more than anything on this earth. I strongly believe that. And there's a lot of great players in this league. There's a lot of great quarterbacks. I know that no one in this building would trade him for anybody. You know, he's the right person for us, and we know that he can take us where he wants to be, and so we just got to put in the work to get that done.
0: What did you think of your schedule? You got any thoughts on it?
1: Well, I knew all the opponents, and I knew where we were playing them, so that part's always checked out first. And,
0: right. You like the week six bye? The week six bye? We like this? We don't like it?
1: Yeah, that's what our bye is, so we love it.
0: All you know, right. That's the way it felt for that's us, so the, we love what it. What a coaching so, answer you gave me, man.
1: We'll start with we open at home, and okay. I love that. So that's about as far. You know, obviously there's some logistical stuff that I have to work through as the head coach, but week one at home, love it, and don't need to see beyond that.
0: What are the logistical things you're referring to?
1: Well, going to Madrid, you know, just all the buy hitting where it does, going to Madrid. Those are all fun things. I'm happy that I got to deal with all that, but that's just for me to worry about. And the team gets to focus on playing Tampa Bay at home in Paycor in front of our fans that first Sunday of the season, and we'll be fired up to do so.
0: All right. So you coming up with a plan about when you're going to Madrid? In all seriousness, like, is it one of those things, or are you going to go there all week? Do you have a decision about what you want to do? Just go last second? Like, right. what is that what you're talking about, logistics around that?
1: That's exactly what I'm talking about. You know, so it's, you know, those are the things you didn't know really until about a week before the draft, a week before the schedule came out.
0: Right.
1: Whether we were going to get that international game. And so it's been fun. You know, that's an exciting one for us to take our brand internationally and go play against a great team like Atlanta. So I think our guys are really fired up to go do that. And we're working through the specifics of when we'll go. I know we've sent some people out there already this week to go scout it out for us and get us the best information we can. But that's going to be an exciting opportunity for the Cincinnati Bengals, and I'm glad that they selected us to go out there.
0: Do you speak Spanish, Zach?
1: I took Spanish. That doesn't mean I speak Spanish.
0: But no, listen. But you know this. You're probably your coach. You can get better. You can just get better. Just, you know, like, just work on a couple things to just, like, throw out there. When you get to the podium, if you drop out, like, some really fluent Spanish, that would be amazing. You should do that.
1: That's what the phone's for. You know, that's I'll take my phone. I'll have my phone on me at all times. If I get in an interaction, I'm stuck in, and I'll just dial it up on whatever app they give me before I go over there. But don't point on me spending a lot of time learning how to communicate before I get over there.
0: Okay, very good. Last one for you. And again, I know this is not your lane, but I'm going to do it anyway. Last time you were in SoFi in the Super Bowl, there was a specific individual who played for the Rams who I know you know very well, having been part of that organization, that kind of wrapped things up in a way you didn't like. And it looks like, what do you think? You think Aaron Donald might be back out there again, Zach? You hearing these rumors out here in Los Angeles? You hearing about
1: it? Yeah, don't worry about that. You know, Rich, if we don't play the Rams this year, if we happen to play.
0: Yet.
1: We're in the, right. Rich, if we're in the Super Bowl, you can put together an all-star team of all the greatest players to ever play, and we'll go play them. You know, so that's a problem down the road that I can't wait to have to solve. But right now, it's not my problem. And so hopefully we're dealing with that in February.
0: Okay. And so then let me get the flip side. You happy you don't see Myles Garrett twice a year now, Zach?
1: Yes, I am. And they added a great one in Jared Verse. I mean, I won't. I know that he brings a lot of problems. Myles Garrett is, you know, the most dominant player in the NFL. And so we've seen enough of him over the years. And so now he's out in L.A., and so we don't have to deal with that anymore. But I do have a ton of respect for Jared Verse through the draft process and watching him from afar. And I know that they got a really good young player, and he'll pose a lot of problems as well.
0: Yeah, I'm sure you're going to have to deal with you'll be looking for number eight on that film when you do see the Browns. But do you and Burrow share a moment where you're like, hey, man, did you hear about the Garrett trade? You hear about that? Does that happen?
1: Yeah, we don't have to give all coach speak. You know, it's yes, we're in practice when we heard that. couple smiles, you know, because he's caused us a lot of problems over the 7 years I've been here, you know, and six for Joe. So he's somebody you got to worry about on every single snap, where he's going to be. And he's put himself in a great position to be a great player.
0: So you're saying the rep after you found that piece of news out during practice was extra crisp? Is that what you're saying? That first rep was spot on extra crisp after hearing that news, Zach?
1: I can't remember how the next rep went, but our guys certainly found out about it pretty quick.
0: Thanks for the time. Really appreciate it. Get your rest now that, you know, I heard that you popped back awake to watch that finale last night. My gosh. Always a pleasure catching up with you, and we'll chat again soon.

0: Is Joe happy? Tell me Joe's going to be happy. He says Joe's happy.
1: Yeah.
0: He's meeting with the rookies. He's getting ready to go. Let's do this here on the Rich Eisen Show. Kyle in Florida. Let's take his phone call right here on the program. Kyle, you there?
2: Yes, sir. What's going on, Rich?
0: Kyle, did you like what you just heard?
2: You know what, man? I'm pretty excited about this season. Given our defense the past couple of years, it can't get much worse, right?
0: Well, I just want to say this. Playing the win-loss game is always a frequently dangerous endeavor because you might think your team is particularly better than not. Very rarely do we play it with somebody after having heard an entire conversation with the head coach of the team they're playing the win-loss game for. So, Kyle, are you ready to do this right now?
2: Yes, sir, I am.
0: All right, here we go. Kyle in Florida on the Rich Eisen Show right after listening to an entire interview with Zach Taylor playing the win-loss game for the Cincinnati Bengals. What happens week one, home for the Bucks?
2: Home for the Bucks. We're going 1-0 this year, buddy. We're going
0: then 1-0. You're at the Texans. What happens then?
2: Texans... I wonder if that defense is going to get the best of us, but I think we take them. I think we take them by a field goal.
0: All right, 2-0 at the Steelers.
2: Steelers, we're going to lose the first one to the Steelers, Rich.
0: 2-1 home for the Jaguars.
2: That's a win.
0: 3-1 at the Dolphins.
2: 3-1 at the Dolphins. We're taking that one.
0: 4-1 at the Ravens.
2: 4-1 at the Ravens. I think we're going to split with the Ravens too. Let's say 4-2 right now.
0: And then you're home for the Titans.
2: That's a win.
0: 5-2, the Madrid game we just talked about against the Falcons.
2: On the road. I think the boys are going to show out and now give us a W there.
0: 6-2, back home against the Steelers.
2: Now we're into November, right? This is when Joe starts cooking. Let's go. We're going to go win there. We're going to split.
0: 7-2 at the Commanders on a Monday night.
2: No scary Terry taking us off in the back of the end zone. We're going win on this one.
0: 8-2, home for the Saints.
2: We always lose to one horrible team, but it's not going to be this one. We're going to win.
0: Wow, what an okie doke. 9-2 at the Browns.
2: At the Browns, no Miles. We're going to sweep the Browns this year. Let's go.
0: 10-2, home for the Chiefs.
2: Home for the Chiefs. God, I love these games. These are always the best games. Patrick is coming back with a vengeance. I'll take a loss there.
0: Okay. Now you're at the Panthers.
2: Could this be the one? This is the sneaky one. You know what? I'm not going to get... Let's try not to jinx too much. I'll take a random loss there.
0: All right. You're now 10-4 at the Colts.
2: Colts win.
0: 11-4. Win. Home for the Ravens on a Thursday night. Short week.
2: Home for the Ravens. We're going to split... Now Joe's cooking. We're taking a win there.
0: All right, 12-4, and you said you'd sweep the Browns. 13-4, Kyle.
2: Let's do it.
0: In Florida. Thank you for the call. That's Kyle in Florida. Was that Trask? Was that Kyle Trask? Okay. All right, there you go.
3: 13-4. That wins, right?
0: All right.
3: Rich, that wins the division.
0: I think 13-4 would win the division. Certainly since what they would sweep the Browns. He says they'd split against... he said they took both against the Steelers, huh? So, no, he said they'd split. 4-2 would be a 13-4 and 4-2 in division, I think, wins it. While the world watches the stars of the FIFA World Cup, Hyundai has its eyes on the next generation of talent, the future stars who are already turning heads at age 14, because next doesn't wait for an invitation, and neither do we. Hyundai's always move the future within reach. We did it when we made advanced safety standard on every vehicle and engineered EVs with ultra-fast charging capability. And we're still doing it every day. The future isn't some far-off concept. It's already here. Next starts now. Hyundai, an official partner of FIFA. All right, Sue's got up during the middle of that interview. I was wondering where she was going. She came back. She went through a wardrobe change.
3: Yeah, I was like,
0: that's
3: what?
0: Next. This is the Rich Eisen Show. Don't you dare go anywhere for a stirring finale, hopefully on par with Game 4.
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0: 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NMLS 6968. 9-1. All right. Here's the latest example that, Susie, you can pull off whatever the hell you want to pull off whenever you want to pull it off.
1: Doesn't make any sense.
0: I mean, Taylor Swift wore her Stevie Nicks, K-N-I-C-K-S, T-shirt last night. And I guess you were so inspired. There it is, along with the Haim sisters, who open up for her on the new on the Eras Tour. Is that what it was?
2: Yeah, they were amazing. Okay.
0: I thought Gracie Abrams did that.
2: She did that, too.
0: Okay, great.
1: Why do you know that, Rich?
0: Because I am the father of the number one Swiftie I know, Xander Kip Eisen, who, when he saw that she was there, and he saw that Scooter Braun is behind her, and he deserves to sit behind her, because he's, I mean, he used words that should not be used in referring to other human beings, unless you know the relationship, I guess, between Taylor and, well, let's focus on the T-shirts. Susie Schuster, what are you wearing right now?
2: I am wearing an amazing T-shirt my friend Joe had made this morning for me. Okay. Joe Fischow, by the way, is his company.
0: Okay.
2: And I'm going to give him a shout-out, JoeT-shirts.com, because he's like 10 minutes away from here on Manchester.
0: Okay.
2: And I started cold calling this morning. Joe is at a game in Vegas, a high school football game. And he said, don't worry, I'll have this taken care of you. And I'm just saying, Taylor, here I am with you. I'm repping your look.
0: There you go.
2: Who doesn't love the edge of 17? Like, let's go.
0: You know who's also repping the look?
2: Yeah.
0: Felly, do you have a T-shirt, too?
3: Ew.
1: Wow.
2: Knicks are on the edge of a championship, and we're on the edge of 17.
0: Look at you. There you go.
3: I got to stop eating all these donuts you're bringing is what I'm seeing.
0: Oh, is that what it is? You got on. What is it? You got a? You got one for Teach?
1: I ain't wearing that.
0: Why aren't you wearing it?
1: Appreciate it. No thanks.
2: There come on.
3: So are we
2: don't
3: all,
2: be
3: this,
2: afraid.
3: This makes me a Swiftie?
0: Hey, yeah. I just wanted known that I didn't.
3: Right.
0: Of course you give me the one with the stain on it. Just want everyone to know this is not mine.
2: Just because you're going to stain it later.
0: Exactly right. You give me the one already. Okay. You got one for Xana, I imagine.
2: Yeah, of course.
0: Okay, good.
1: Yeah, he can have this one.
0: All right.
1: Appreciate it.
2: You're welcome, TJ.
1: But I ain't wearing that.
0: You've been bing-bonging. You thought Knicks and Six and all that stuff, but you still won't wear a Taylor Swift-inspired Stevie Nicks T-shirt?
1: Come on. Absolutely not.
2: They're so cool.
1: I do have a green Stephon Marbury Knicks jersey that I'd only wear on St. Patrick's Day when I used to DJ.
0: All right. Who knew there was such a history?
1: Oh, yeah.
0: No idea. Are you wearing that for women's sports now as well?
2: Well, let me give you a little tease. We are talking about Time's 100 Most Influential List.
0: Okay.
2: All of the women that are on it.
0: Mm-hmm.
2: And I'm picking somebody who is not on it.
0: Okay.
2: And that is a tease.
0: Okay. I asked you about the T-shirt. Are you wearing
2: it? It's part of the tease, Rich.
0: Okay. All right. Sorry.
2: My God, it is part of the tease.
0: Oh, okay.
2: We're teasing something that is coming up on Women's Sports Now.
0: Okay.
2: 3 o'clock on Thursday.
0: Okay.
1: Well, Suze, I think the tease is already gone. I think we all collectively are thinking, she's talking about.
0: I don't know. All right.
2: Well, you'll have to tune into the show to find out, won't you?
0: Who's on it?
1: Yeah, who's on it? Who's all on it?
0: What do you got?
2: Carlin Pickens,
0: mm-hmm.
2: number one pick in the AUSL.
0: Okay.
2: And it's Colleen Wolfe and calm down, TJ.
0: Okay. Careful.
2: Good Lord. And then you can wolf whistle all you want for Corey Close.
0: Okay, very good.
2: The champ is back.
0: Corey Close is back on the show as a guest host. She's
2: and
0: been awesome.
2: Renee Montgomery is zooming in from Atlanta because we miss her. So the squad will be complete.
0: Well,
2: there are
0: squad goals.
2: Around, but we got some squad.
0: My goodness. I mean,
1: I can't believe you got these T-shirts made so
0: well. Yeah, she did.
2: TJ, how do you doubt me?
1: Rich.
2: I like to get stuff.
0: Angel Reese, by the way, didn't she go 17?
1: 17 and 17.
0: Yeah, yeah.
2: We might be talking about Angel Reese and where she stands with all-time rebounds. And by the way, there's a board we have made up for the show. I think it's got like five guys and Angel.
0: Minnesota Lynx are electric sliding their way to 10 wins. First 10 wins in the W.
2: Yeah.
1: That's going to get exhausting if they keep winning. They got to do the slide.
2: That slide, there's gonna be a lot more sliding. Taking longer and longer every week as they keep winning and winning and winning. But
0: what's more likely? The links keep sliding, or you slide into somebody's DMs that's just been mentioned already on this program?
1: Stop it. What's wrong with you? What's wrong with back. You, man?
0: I don't know.
1: Why would you slide in a DM sliding. When you have someone's phone number? I mean, that sliding. Doesn't make sense.
0: Let me just say this.
2: We're on Disney Plus, Rich.
0: Let me just say this. let me just say this, okay? You, Suze.
2: Yeah.
0: As the co-coach of the Dogs of the famed Goldie League here locally, won a championship.
2: Yes, we did.
0: You just won the championship this past week. Corey Close was nice enough to surprise you on our anniversary.
2: Unbelievable.
0: To show up and watch you do that.
1: Corey Close came?
4: That's awesome.
2: He came.
0: Yeah, and everybody was losing.
2: So nervous was losing. To coach with her there.
0: She was coaching with Corey Close there.
4: That is so
1: I wonder cool. how annoyed she got. Like,
0: no, she saw it and she... You were dialing
2: it up. We scored off of a blob. I'm like, that's our play. That's the play.
0: Baseline out of bounds play.
1: Yeah.
0: So if you win a championship as the coach of our daughter, on the heels of Michigan winning a men's natty in basketball, and then the Knicks win for the first time basically since I can remember.
1: Gross.
0: I might retire as a fan of basketball. I mean, just hang it up in the rafters.
1: Or you could be not a football guy anymore. You're a hoops guy.
0: No.
1: You know?
0: I don't think you can get any better than that in the span of two and a half months.
5: Eisenpalooza.
1: Your favorite teams and your daughter?
0: And now I've got a new T-shirt with a stain on it.
1: With a stain on it.
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29: I'm Christine Lisi. Former Raiders receiver Henry Ruggs III denied parole nearly 5 years after a drunken driving crash that killed a woman and her dog in Las Vegas. The 27-year-old was sentenced to 3 to 10 years in prison in 2023. According to Megastar Center, Victor Wembanyama, the Spurs' belief in themselves not shaken despite what happened last night when they blew a 29-point lead in Game 4 of the NBA Finals, wound up by losing to the Knicks by one and find themselves down 3-1. San Antonio's not bouncing back, believes ESPN NBA analyst Kendrick Perkins.
30: When you look at what they went through and the mentality, it's going to be a long ride back to San Antonio. 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
29: 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Golden Knights, Hurricanes return to the ice. 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
32: Not probably.
22: And the HD studio in Atlanta, Georgia.
32: Definitely.
22: This is Freddie and Harry.
32: Selection committee featuring excuses people make when they lose. So
33: Shannon, what's number 6?
34: Man, politics, man. The league wanted them to win.
35: Oh, that's a good one.
34: The league wanted them to win. Like,
35: that's a good one. Man, you know they always playing politics, man.
34: I got a story. I go back to my Uncle Glenn,
35: man.
34: On
35: the team, man. Politics.
34: I go back to my Uncle Glenn, man. When the Knicks lost to the Heat, when P.J. Brown threw Charlie Ward over.
32: Yeah.
34: He was like, man, the league wanted the Heat to beat the Knicks that year because they know the Knicks was going to beat the Bulls, and they wanted Michael Jordan to win. So, yeah, the league wanted the Heat to win because they knew the Knicks were winning that year, man. You know why the Knicks lost?
35: Politics. You ain't made that AU team? Uh-huh. Man, you know, man.
32: You know what?
35: They want them other guys. Politics, man.
34: He ain't let me be me. He got those other guys out there. They ain't even half of me. But they run his little offense, you know. Cool.
36: I ain't never rode the bench.
22: This is Freddie and Harry.

0: another high-scoring game. I'm expecting another comeback, and I'm not going to predict the winner because I just cannot do that at this point.
1: I hear you. How were 5 days in Vegas? I couldn't survive 5 days in Vegas. You are a much better, a more powerful person than I am.
0: And it was so hot. It was like, you don't want to be outside. You don't want to be inside. It was not for the weak, but we'll have to go back. So we'll all come back a little warier.
1: Hey, I have a great call tonight with Sean McDonough and the gang. Thank you so much, Emily.
0: Appreciate you.
1: Always. She's one of the best in the business. It's coming up. ABC, top of the hour is when coverage begins. Puck drop coming up around 8:15 Eastern, 5:15 Pacific. Zeno, I don't know how to sum up, man, what we've seen in the NBA Finals and the chase for Lord Stanley. Every single game has had a remarkable storyline. It's been awesome.
2: You're going to be sick and nauseated when I make this reference.
1: If you go New York and somehow bring in the Rangers or the
2: Islanders. And that's what it's the Rangers and the Knicks.
1: Oh, my God.
2: But you have to understand, remember, okay, the Knicks were up 2-0 in that series against the Rockets, okay, and they ended up losing it in seven. The Rangers were down 3-2. Mark Messier guarantees victory, right, in game six on the road in Vancouver, and they bring it back. I mean, you know, this was high-level competition in both the Stanley Cup Final and the NBA Finals that is hard to really duplicate year in and year out. I mean, it's just, we're very fortunate. And for those who are missing out on the Stanley Cup Final, you're missing out.
1: Oh, go back. Vegas goes up 4-0. 4-0. Mm-hmm. And Carolina comes back and ties it at 4 out in Vegas. And now we're going to not one, but two OTs, right? I mean, it has been wildly entertaining. I can't wait for this one tonight coming up on ABC. I do have a bet to your hands bleed on this.
2: Ooh.
1: And you're going to...
3: Come on, Dwayne!
1: Come on. Here
4: bet
1: we go.
4: To your hands bleed.
1: I'm going under 6.5
2: goals. Oh,
1: you
2: have goals. Extra large labels.
1: I know, man. But it went from 5.5. Do you have any idea how big of a jump that is from 5.5 to 6.5?
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1: You disagree?
2: No, I would do the same thing. I am such a contrarian under better like you wouldn't believe. Betting overs makes my skin crawl. I feel like such a public schmuck, and I don't like that feeling. I mean, I would rather walk around, you know, without clothes on through a public place than bet an over. That's how I feel at this stage of life.
1: I'm with you, and that's why I went under.
2: Good for you. I'm with you. There's only going to be 2-1 final. Watch this. Up next on Amber and Ian,
1: it's going to be 6-5. Right?
2: Oh, okay. When you blow a 29-point lead, apparently everybody's to blame, but maybe we have one person in particular that could be the biggest blame. That's next. 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